0: I bet you remember this song from growing up. There's not a friend like the lowly Jesus. No, not one. No, not one. No one can heal all of life's diseases. No, not one. No, not one. You know, Jesus is a good friend. He is not only your Savior, but he's your friend. But you know what? You need other friends, too. You need friends, as one little boy said, I need some friends with skin on. Friends I can reach out and touch, who are there for me when I need them. And what do you know? Here in the Bible, in the book of Proverbs, is Solomon telling us some things about friendships that help us do that whole thing better. We'll get to it in just a moment. But first, let me remind you that Turning Point produces a magazine that goes out every month into the homes of those who respond and request it. It's been going on now for many years, and there are well over 300,000 families that receive this magazine every month. If you're not getting it, we'd like to start it into your home. It will be a blessing to you, filled with devotional material and articles to help you grow and add value to your Christian life. Also information about what's happening at Turning Point and how God is working through this ministry around the world. I hope you'll get your copy of Turning Points magazine coming to your home. Ask for it when you get in touch with us, and we'll make sure that it happens. Here is part two of this wonderful teaching from Proverbs on personal relationships.
1: Let me talk for a moment about faithful friends. For here in this same passage of Scripture, in the sixth verse of the 27th chapter, we read, faithful are the wounds of a friend, but the kisses of an enemy are deceitful. Now, let's take the last part of that verse and understand what it says so that we can understand the first part of it. The last part of the verse says, the kisses of an enemy are deceitful. And if you have your Bibles open to the 27th chapter, if you'll go back into Proverbs chapter 26, beginning at the 23rd verse, you will find a little commentary on that section of chapter 27, verse 6. In verse 23, it says this. Listen to this. Fervent lips with a wicked heart are like earthenware covered with silver dross. He who hates disguises it with his lips and lays open deceit within himself. When he speaks kindly, do not believe him, for there are seven abominations in his heart. Now, I want you to get the picture that the writer of Proverbs paints with his little word picture. He says that fervent lips with a wicked heart are like an earthen jar covered with silver. A silver-covered earthen jar. In other words, what you see on the outside is what's not on the inside. These people are fervent in their friendship words, in their flattering tongue, but in their heart there is deceit. In fact, it says in this chapter, there are seven abominations in their heart. You can't always tell a friend by their friendliness, can you? Do you know that some people are born strokers? By that I mean, they can't help it. They just have to stroke you every time they see you. You're the most wonderful person in the world. That's the most wonderful message I've ever heard. You're the greatest preacher who ever lived. And I'm thinking, where have these people been? I mean, it's wonderful to be complimented, and we always appreciate reinforcement in the areas where we serve and what we do. But when a person is overwhelmed in that regard, when he continues with that over and over again, sometimes you have to stop and ask, what's that person up to? What's really going on in their heart? You know, when a person is your true friend, just a word will do. But if they have another agenda, sometimes it is in the multiplication of words that you become suspicious. And the writer of Proverbs says we have every right to do that, because there is a kind of friend who is faithless, who will say one thing with his lips, who will humor your fancies and flatter your pride, but down in their heart, they have another agenda. Faithful friends do not try to force their personal opinions on the lives of others. They try to help in a biblical way, and you can always spot it if you watch for it. Romans 15:2 gives us a little definition of a faithful friend. Let each of us please his neighbor for his good, leading to edification, building up. Ephesians 4:2 says it this way, with all lowliness and gentleness, with long suffering, bearing up one another in love. And Proverbs 9:8 adds this warning, do not correct a scoffer lest he hate you. Rebuke a wise man and he will love you. It's interesting that a faithful friend is a friend who doesn't always tell you what you want to hear. How many of you have a spouse like that? You bristle. And then you go away to think, why, there's no person in the whole world that loves me more than this woman. And why would she say that if she didn't love me enough to help me? When you're a young preacher, as I was once, be careful how you laugh. When you're a young preacher and you're just getting started, it's so easy to fall into the pitfalls of repeating phrases and sentences and doing things that you wish you wouldn't do, and you don't think about it. But after a while, when the emotion of the meeting is over and you have a chance to sit down, you're reminded by the one who loves you, you did it again. You did it again. And that's so helpful. It's wonderful to have a friend you trust to help you through those times, to rebuke you when you need to be rebuked in a kind way. If you have a friend like that, you are rich indeed. You have a faithful friend, according to the book of Proverbs. General Grant had a lawyer by the name of John A. Rawlins. He was closer to General Grant than any other man during the war. It was to Rawlins that Grant gave his pledge that he would abstain from intoxicating liquors, which he'd had a problem with. And when he broke that pledge, Rawlins went to him and with great earnestness pleaded with him for the sake of himself and for the sake of the great and holy cause of the nation to refrain from strong drink. Faithful were the wounds of that friend. And today, if you go to Washington, in the front of the Capitol at Washington, there stands the magnificent monument of General Grant, sitting on his horse in characteristic pose and flanked on either side by stirring battle scenes. But at the other end of Pennsylvania Avenue, a little to the south of the avenue, is Rawlins Park. And there stands a very ordinary, commonplace statue of Rawlins. And whenever you stand before the great monument of Grant, there in front of the Capitol, think of the other monument and remember the faithful friend who kept Grant on his horse is down at the other end, unnoticed and unheralded. But he was the kind of friend who could say what needed to be said at the right time. One of the things that's happening in Christendom these days, and I believe it's a good thing, is the development of accountability groups. You know, it's so easy to just sail along in your life, not asking any questions and not answering any questions. Something happens to you when you have somebody that asks you the hard questions. You need somebody to ask you those questions, don't you? Somebody to ask you, to look you in the eye and say, are you walking with God? Are you living outwardly what you profess to live? Is it genuine in your heart? That's a faithful friend. My friend, if you don't have one, you need to choose one and get yourself in a situation where you're asking each other some hard questions. Then I want to give you a third kind of friend, and these are the kind we all want. These are fortifying friends. These are friends who come up alongside of you and just encourage you. And you need to have some of those folks too. Chapter 27, verse 9 says it this way. Listen to the imagery of this proverb. Ointment and perfume delight the heart, and the sweetness of a man's friend gives delight by hearty counsel. That's a wonderful proverb. Friendly suggestions are as pleasant as perfume, says the proverb writer. Genuine advice shows that a person really cares. Somebody who comes alongside of you with the right spirit and the right attitude and puts their arm around you and says, I want you to know, and they encourage you and they strengthen you and they help you. And you feel such ease with them, even though you're talking about difficult things. How many of you know it's not usually the message that's the issue, it's the delivery system that comes into play. Sometimes people can come and say things to you and their delivery system's all wrong. The package is all messed up. And what they're saying is true, but the way they say it is so harsh and sometimes sarcastic that you can't get your arms around the message because you can't get past the delivery system. And the writer of Proverbs says that when you bring hearty counsel, it should have the aroma of perfume to it. In other words, it should be a sweet and tender way of helping your friend get the message that's at the core and not all the wrappings around the outside. That's something you have to work at and develop even in a marriage, isn't it? Learning how to give the message and not let the messenger mess it all up. And when you're with a person like that, you feel such at ease. I think it's sort of like what I read from the words of George Eliot. He defined a friendship like this. He said, "Oh, the inexpressible comfort of feeling safe with a person, having neither to weigh thoughts or measure words, but to pour them all out just as they are, chaff and grain together, knowing that a faithful hand will take and sift them, keep what is worth keeping, and then with a breath of love, blow the rest away." Isn't that a great thought? Don't you covet somebody like that? It kind of goes along with the fact that every once in a while you need somebody you can just go blow off some steam. Oh, what a privilege it is to have a friend who takes the chaff and the grain together, and what is worth keeping, he keeps, and with love, he blows the rest away. You know, there's a friendship in the Bible that was like that. Do you remember the story of David and Jonathan? You talk about a friendship that had some dynamics that would make it not work. Unless you've read it recently, you might not be aware of the fact that Jonathan was the son of Saul, and Saul hated David. And David was the one who was about to take over Saul's place as king of Israel. And David also was sweet on Saul's daughter, and David and Jonathan were friends. You talk about getting into a complicated friendship, that was one. Because every time they were together, David's viewpoint was, "Saul's trying to kill me," and Jonathan was always doing his best to make sure that David was kept safe. And sometime when you get a chance, you should go back to read 1 Samuel and read the record of that story. It is unfortunate that some very evil people have tried to make out of this relationship an inordinate relationship that would not be pleasing to God. But I can tell you on the authority of the Word of God, there was nothing like that. These were two men who loved each other as friends should love. And over again, there's a phrase in the Old Testament that describes their relationship. You will see it in 1 Samuel 18, 1 to 3, where you read, "And when he had finished speaking to Saul, the soul of Jonathan was knit to the soul of David, and Jonathan loved him as his own soul. And Saul took him that day, would not let him go home to his father's house anymore. Then Jonathan and David made a covenant because he loved him as his own soul." In 1 Samuel 20, verse 17, we read, "Now Jonathan again caused David to vow because he loved him, for he loved him as he loved his own soul." And in 1 Samuel 23, 16, we read that Jonathan, Saul's son, arose and went to David in the woods and strengthened his hand in God. I'm telling you what a friend. A friend who knows when you have a need and comes to strengthen you in the hand of God. Well, let me pass on to the fourth kind of friend that's alluded to in the 27th chapter of Proverbs. I was going to put it this way, I tried to make it a little more acceptable. How about in-your-face friends? How about face-to-face friends? This is similar to what we talked about a few moments ago, but in a positive way. Proverbs 27, 17 is a great proverb. It says this, "As iron sharpens iron, so a man sharpens the countenance of his friend." This is the kind of a friend that you get together with and you can really deal with some of the tough issues of life. You can talk about things that are going to make a difference. You can share ideas, and they may not always be coming from the same way. They may be disagreement ideas, but you understand that this is two friends who love each other, sharing the most important things in their life one with another, and the result of it is you both are sharpened and strengthened by the encounter. Oh, what a relationship that can be, especially if you're in a position of leadership or responsibility, to have somebody who can come and you can share ideas. Sometimes when we travel and we get with other pastors, that's what happens. We sit down in a room together and we talk about what God is doing in the ministry and how we can sharpen one another as face-to-face we deal with the issues of our lives. Romans 14, 19 says, "Therefore, let us pursue the things which make for peace and the things by which one may edify another." I don't know if you've ever remembered this verse from the book of Malachi, but I think this is kind of the same thing. Malachi 3:16 says, "Then those who feared the Lord spoke to one another, and the Lord listened, and he heard them." And if you go back and study the book of Malachi, you know this wasn't a pleasant time in the life of these people. But they got together, and they spoke one to another, and the Bible says God listened in. I think God listens into conversations when iron sharpens iron and when friends come together to encourage one another. And the Bible says that that's what happened. And a book of remembrance was written before him for those who fear the Lord and who meditate on his name. Do you know when you have the right kind of conversations between one another and you're sharpening one another and you're encouraging one another, you get enrolled in God's book. And he listens into your conversation and he says, "I saw Jeremiah down there in North Carolina with another brother pastor, and they were sharing the joys and the challenges of the ministry and encouraging one another." God loves that, and he hears it. And that's the kind of friendship you want to develop. Let me give you the last lesson. I just want to call this forever friends. There's a song that we hear a lot of times, "Friends are friends forever." And I always think when these young people are graduating from high school, most of them won't see each other again until the 20th year anniversary. But you can have forever friends, and the book of Proverbs says this, Proverbs 27:10. "Do not forsake your own friend or your father's friend, nor go to your brother's house in the day of your calamity. Better is a neighbor nearby than a brother far away." Did you know that? And Proverbs 17:17 says it this way, even more succinctly, "A friend loves at all times," and listen to this, "a brother is born for adversity." Let me tell you how you can sort out your friends. You want to know the ones that are casual, the ones that are just companions, the ones that are committed? All you have to do is go through a crisis in your life. That's all you have to do. Crisis sorts out your friends like nothing you'll ever imagine. Some of the people you thought would be aren't, and some of the people you didn't think would be are. But the Bible says that a friend, a true friend, is born for adversity. What does that mean? That's what they're there for. You may not even know that they're there hovering around the externals of your life, but when you go through a difficult time, all of a sudden they move in and you discover the love and the strength and the encouragement that such a friend brings to you. A friend loves at all times. And a brother is born for adversity. Proverbs chapter 18 and verse 24. "A man who has friends must himself be friendly." Now let me just stop right there. I always hear it, "Well, I come to this church and I don't know anybody." Well, whose fault is that? If you don't know anybody, why don't you know anybody? Well, you say, "Nobody's introduced themselves to me." Well, why don't you introduce yourself to them? You know what I'm learning is that the way you make friends is you have to take some initiative. The problem with a church that's grown is that nobody knows for sure who's been here the longest. You may be afraid to go and introduce yourself to someone. I've had people come up to my wife and welcome her to Shadow Mountain. I mean, it's wonderful. But you got to take some initiative. If you want to sit back in your pew all by yourself saying that's a big church and you can't know anybody there, you can live like that if you want to. But listen to the Proverbs. If you want to have a friend, you have to show yourself friendly. You have to reach out. And shame on the one who didn't reach out to you first, but that's really not important, is it? I'm telling you, if you want to get connected in a church, if you just take a little initiative, it's the easiest thing in the world to do. But if you sit back and you say, "Well, I'm new and nobody's contacted me," then you will sit there for a long time because some of the people that should be contacting you probably think you should be contacting them. So what do you have to do? Let me just tell you this, and this will make it all so simple. If you want to have friendships, it's always your turn. It's always your turn. Take the initiative. Take a step. And when you take a step, you'll find that the body comes together around you. Now, does that mean we shouldn't be friendly and we shouldn't reach out to new people? No, but it means that all of us have to show ourselves friendly if we want to have friends. It's like the sowing of a seed. If you feel lonely, sow a friendship. And the friendship may not come back to you from the place where you sowed the seed, but it may come back to you from somewhere else. Whatever it is you don't have in your life, whatever it is you lack in your life, if you're lonely, be a friend to somebody and watch what God will do for you. If you want to have a friend, you got to show yourself friendly. And then the proverb ends like this. And I do not believe this was messianic, nor was it meant to refer to Jesus Christ, but the application is so critically close. The proverb says, and there is a friend who sticks closer than a brother. And how many of you know who that friend is? There's not a friend like the lowly Jesus. No, not one. No, not one. None else can heal all our soul's diseases. No, not one. Not one. Jesus knows all about our struggles. He will guide till the day is done. There's not a friend like the lowly Jesus. No, not one. No, not one. There's not an hour that he is not near us. No, not one. No, not one. No night so dark but his love can cheer us. No, not one. No, not one. Jesus knows all about our struggles. He will guide till the day is done. There's not a friend like the lowly Jesus. No, not one. And I want to ask you today, is Jesus your friend? Do you know him? You say, well, Pastor Jeremiah, everybody knows who Jesus is. No, that's a contact friend. Well, I study about him in the Bible. Oh, that's a casual friendship. I'm not talking about that. I want to know if you have a committed friendship with Jesus. Have you committed your life to him as he has committed his life to you? Are you willing to say, Lord Jesus Christ, what you've said in your word about me, I accept as true. I am a sinner without any hope, but because you came into this world to be my Savior, I can know eternal life. As you committed yourself to me on the cross, I now commit myself to you, and I accept what you did for me. Because in order for Jesus Christ to be your friend, he first of all must be your Savior. And if you don't know him as your Savior, you can't have him as your friend. I don't know about you, but the friendship I have with Jesus is the most wonderful thing in all the world to me. I say this with deference to a warm and loving relationship with my wife and my family. But my friends, there are times when you just got to get alone with your friend, the Lord Jesus, and pour your heart out to him because you know that no one else can comprehend, no one else can know. I don't know how I'd get through a day without my friendship with the Lord. And those of you who know him know what I'm talking about. And I want you all to have him as your friend. So if you've never known Jesus Christ as your Savior and your friend, why don't you take that step and show yourself friendly today and invite him into your life?
0: Amen. Hey, friends, I want to tell you there is no one who can help you and will be with you like the Lord Jesus Christ. He is your Savior, first of all. That's where it starts. You have to ask him to forgive your sin, give you the gift of eternal life, and he will do that. But then he becomes more than your Savior. He's your friend. And there's not a friend like the Lord Jesus Christ. He will be with you every day, every way, wherever you need him. He's just a prayer away. And I want you to know Jesus Christ, first of all, as your Savior, and then to understand how wonderful it is to have him as your friend. If you've never received him, do it today. While you're thinking about it, while it's still in your mind, while it's present in front of your options for the day, make sure you do the right thing and get Jesus Christ in your life. Please join us tomorrow as we continue our discussion from Proverbs, and we're going to talk about the Proverbs of Prayer tomorrow. So you want to be sure and join us then. I'll see you next time.
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1: Empowered by praise, you will experience power in praising and thanking and blessing the Lord as a lifestyle. 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God bless.
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3: I have a hunch that Cain's sacrifice probably was greater than Abel's. Cain's sacrifice probably been more generous than that of Abel's. You say, well, what's the difference? Why would God accept Abel's sacrifice, but he rejects Cain's? The difference is very simple, and it is this. Abel sacrificed in obedience. And that's, beloved, what faith is all about. He gave to God what God wanted, not what he wanted to give God.
2: 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But beyond the workplace and the athletic field, imagine being chosen by God Himself to be in the Bible's Hall of Fame, servants standing out in the eyes of the Father. Well, today, Dr. Michael Youssef continues his series called They Were Just Like Us. He's looking at God's list of men and women, people who were just like us, and yet listed in what we often call the Faith Hall of Fame. 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
3: We have begun a series of messages entitled, They Were Just Like Us, with the list in the Epistle to the Hebrews, where through the years have become known as Faith Hall of Fame. Hebrews chapter 11, as we continue in the series of messages, They Were Just Like Us. In every way, by faith, Abel offered God a better sacrifice than Cain did. By faith, he was commended as a righteous man when God spoke well of his offering. And by faith, he still speaks, even though he's dead. Father, in the name of Jesus, I pray that you open our eyes, our hearts, and our minds to comprehend this one and only sermon that has been preached by this man thousands and thousands of years ago. I pray this in Jesus' name. Amen. The question people have asked for the ages is this: how did Abel know what sacrifice that is acceptable to God, and why didn't Cain? And that's a great question. It really is. And the answer is this. It's very simple, but don't miss it. I want you to listen to me carefully. The answer is simple. When Adam and Eve rebelled against God, disobeyed God, and then they tried to run away from God, and God caught up with them, before God threw them out of the Garden of Eden, he basically slain an innocent lamb, shed the blood of that lamb, and gave them a covering for their nakedness. And from that moment on, Adam and Eve wanted to obey God. They understood several things about their sin. God wanted them to know that their sin is costly. God wanted them to know that an innocent blood had to be shed for the payment of their sins. God wanted them to know that sin has to be redeemed by the shedding of blood. Of course, God was painting a picture for the future of the coming of the most innocent Lamb of all, the Lamb of God who takes away the sin of the world, the Lord Jesus Christ, and the shedding of His own blood on the cross of Calvary, so that whomsoever might come to Him may receive salvation, may receive forgiveness, may receive peace and joy. And there is no doubt that Adam and Eve learned that very important lesson of that shedding of a blood of a lamb as the only acceptable way to come to a holy and righteous God. And they taught this to their children as the only acceptable form of worship. And later on, of course, in the days of Moses, that was institutionalized, and the shedding of a lamb and the Day of Atonement and the rest of it. Adam and Eve's boys, Cain and Abel, no doubt have watched their parents worshiping God, God's way. Their boys, Cain and Abel, must have watched their parents obeying God this time, God's way. These two boys watched how mom and dad were now more anxious to obey God, to serve God, to please God, God's way, not their own way. And so one of the two sons, Abel, decided to follow mom and dad's example of godliness, of obedience. But Cain decided that he is going to worship God his own way. That he's going to come to God in his own terms. Today, the descendants of Cain are all those who think that all the roads lead to God. Those who think that all religions are the same. All those who think that they don't have to obey the Word of God in order to be acceptable to God. All those who feel that they don't have to accept Jesus as the only Savior of their life in order to make it to heaven. All the descendants of Cain are those who think that they can live their life any which way they want to, and as long as they're not committing so-called big sins, they will be all right. They're the descendants of Cain. And the reason Abel was highly commended in the New Testament, the reason why Abel was praised in the New Testament, the reason why the example of Abel has been living for thousands and thousands and thousands of years is because he wanted to express his faith in God in complete obedience. He wanted to obey God fully. He wanted to come to God God's way. He wanted to come to God on God's terms. He wanted to come to God God's way. And that is why Hebrews chapter 11 verse 4 said, by faith, not by feelings, which dominates our culture, and not by fancy, not by fear, no, by faith, Abel, by faith. In the last message, you saw that biblical faith only expresses itself in obedience to God, total obedience. But you need to understand something here that is of vital importance. Abel was not perfect. There's some people probably get this image that Abel was a kind of a goody-two-shoes kid and Cain was a wild boy. Listen, Abel was not different from Cain. I'm going to explain to you in a minute. Because both of them were born, both Cain and Abel, they were born after sin has entered into the heart of their parents, Adam and Eve. And therefore, they were conceived like all of us by sin, are born with sin. Both had the same sin nature. Both had the same inclination towards sinning and going their own way. Both had the same limitations. Both knew what is the right way and what is the wrong way. And since faith comes by hearing, Abel believed the teaching of mom and dad and obeyed God, but Cain didn't. That's another important thing that I don't want you to miss. There is nothing intrinsically wrong with offering God the grains and the fruit. So the Bible said, Abel came and offered a lamb, shed a lamb's blood, offer a sacrifice to God, and God accepted that. But then Cain was offering fruit, and he was offering grains. There is nothing that is intrinsically wrong with the grains, because later on, when God communicated his law to Moses, among other things, there is what they call grain offering. Grain offering. So there's nothing wrong with the gift itself. In fact, I have a hunch that Cain's sacrifice probably was greater than Abel's. I have a hunch that Cain's sacrifice possibly was more expensive than that of Abel's. I just think possibly Cain's sacrifice may have been more impressive than that of Abel's. Cain's sacrifice possibly have been more in abundance. Cain's sacrifice probably been more generous than that of Abel's. You say, well, what's the difference? Why would God accept Abel's sacrifice, but he rejects Cain's? Ah, the difference is very simple, and it is this. Abel sacrificed in obedience. And that's, beloved, what faith is all about. He gave to God what God wanted, not what he wanted to give God. An epistle of Jude. One chapter, and there in verse 11, he talks about the way of Cain. He said, what is the way of Cain that the epistle of Jude talks about? It is the way of self-will. It is the way of religious hypocrisy. It is the way of dead rituals. It is the way of self-pleasing. It is the way of playing God. It is the way that represented in dead religion. Cain's way represented empty religious activities. Cain's way represented religious fanaticism. And it is not surprising, my beloved friends, that both Abel and the Lord Jesus Christ were both killed by religious fanatics. Religious fanaticism has been killing Christian believers all over the world. Recently, we got an email from a representative of Leading the Way in a country in which I will not mention. He told us that a pastor, and all pastors in that church are all underground, a pastor came home, found his wife strangled to death by religious fanatics. You see, God's way is not religious fanaticism. God's way is obedience to the living God through his Son, the Lord Jesus Christ, and that's it. So the question that each of us must ask is this: Lord, am I obeying you fully? Lord, am I obeying your word? Lord, am I obeying your command? Lord, am I obeying your instructions? Lord, am I walking by faith or am I walking by sight? Are my eyes fixed on eternity or am I living for today? They were just like us. Abel was like us. He had all the weaknesses and the frailties and the failures of all of us. But I have no doubt that Abel was just as sinful as his brother Cain. Maybe even more so. Cain probably would be the kind of guy who would be described as a good man today by our standards. Cain probably was a likable guy, probably more likable than Abel. I mean, he was the fun of the party. Probably he was the kind of guy who was on everyone's cocktail invitation list. Cain probably would be the kind of guy who was amiable. Cain probably was the kind of guy who was admired. He was a go-getter. He was an initiator. Oh, he was the fun guy. Cain probably was the kind of guy who was a philanthropist. Remember I told you in the last message that you can sacrifice without obedience, but you cannot obey without

the qualities that God is looking for. God looked down and he saw faith that expressed itself in obedience, and he says, Abel is my man. Listen carefully, please. You know, and I know, and if you don't know, I hope you know now, that you can never come to God through works. All of your works, all of my works will never get us to God. Only faith and grace of God bring us to God. But having come to God, the Bible said, now, prove your love for God by obeying him. And that obedience made Abel to be an effective witness for God. For how long? All of history. Thousands of years. Although he was cut down by his envious and angry brother in his prime while he was still young, although he did not have children to carry his name, although he did not have a monument that people can visit and remember him by, although he did not leave a legacy for people to remember him with, although he did not leave a fortune for his children and grandchildren to spend, although he did not leave a dynasty to enshrine him, although he was cut down in his prime, oh, but the God who sees the very secrets of our hearts, the God who knows all things, he made sure that this man's obedience is testifying to him for history, all of history. God made sure that this man's obedience of faith is reserved for all the ages to hear. This man's faith was made sure by God that his sacrifice of faith is enduring all the time. Although Abel has been dead for thousands and thousands and thousands of years, the Bible said he still preaches. He still speaks. His one and only sermon that he's ever preached has been proclaimed all the world over. His testimony is living in the hearts of millions of people for thousands of years. His example of obedience inspired millions of people for thousands of years. His life of faith has encouraged millions of people for thousands of years. His sacrificial love for his Lord is enshrined in a testimony for all ages. Though he's dead, he still speaks. And he still preaches that same sermon, three-point sermon. What's Abel's three-point sermon? Here they are. You can take it and you can preach it and you don't have to give him credit. That man can come to God only by faith, not by works. That man must accept God's revelation and not his own wisdom to be saved. And thirdly, that obedience is rewarded and rebellion is judged. I think that's a great 3 points, aren't you? And as you know, I love to give illustrations, whether it be from history or biography, whatever it may be. As I was thinking, at least there were half a dozen examples from biographies that I have read through the years of the great men and women of God were going through my head. Which one do I use to illustrate my point here today? Here's on my computer, popped up, an email. Right there on my screen, of live, today, example of obedience of faith. And as I read that email, I must confess to you, I wept, and then I said, I wonder whether I can share this with you. I asked that person's permission to share it with you. I'm going to read to you parts of that email to encourage you. As I listened to your sermon this morning, I knew that I was getting an answer to two prayers that I have been putting before the Lord for a long time. The first is what I already told you about, walking by faith. The second, the finances that the Lord has given me that are in my saving accounts, and how to be used as He desires. And not for my false security that I may have for my future. It is very possible I may not see retirement.

0: Whether I do or not, I only share the following because I think God spoke it to my heart. And I do so to encourage you. So I called the people at Leading the Way today and asked them, what is the cost of the production, just the production, for just one Arabic program for a year? It would be my great privilege to underwrite that so that the message can go to the persecuted church. The longer I walk with the Lord, the more I see how much we, in all our comfort, need to grow from their faith and the faith of those saints. It is sweet of the Lord to let me have that amount in my savings. Listen to me very carefully, please. I did not read this to you in order to send you on a guilt trip. I read this for a reason. I want to show you that obedient faith is alive and well in this church. And I don't know what God is calling you to do. I don't know what you've been closing your ears to the Lord about. I don't know what you're dragging your feet in. I don't know what God is saying to you, but God is speaking to you. To some of you who have never committed your life to Jesus Christ, He may be calling you to come and receive Him as the Savior of your Lord. You may come and surrender your pride and make Him the Savior and Lord of your life. For those of you who know the Lord, God may be speaking to you about something. Whether to be able to open your mouth for the first time and testify to your salvation, His salvation through you. Whatever it may be, you know it, I don't know it. I know what God says to me. And I know the times when I drag my heels. And I know you do. Whatever He is saying to you today, say, Lord, I want to walk of faith. I want to be obedient. I don't want to just to go around saying I'm a Christian and I'm a Christian. I want to prove my Christianity by my obedience to your command in my life. Father, it is impossible for us to do anything that will even come close to the incredible sacrifice that you, Father, made when you looked down upon that cross and saw your Son bleeding to death in order that He may satisfy your justice in order that He may pay for the consequences of my sin. He took my cross. He took my pain on that cross. And so, Father, I now come to you with these your people. And we cry to you for one thing. For those of us who are in disobedience, break us that we may become obedient. For I pray that in the mighty name of Jesus. Amen.
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1: Psalm 73 and verse 25, we read, "Whom have I in heaven but you? And besides you, I desire nothing on earth." Matt Bowring begins us by singing, "Be Thou My Vision."

The Bible has the answer. You have provided the questions, and we search the Scriptures, God's holy word, in order to find the answers. Question number one, why are there four Gospels? If you're wondering whether there should just be one, we might ask a question, why are there only four Gospels? And there are a variety of ways in which we can respond to this. In the Old Testament, there were four major prophets, Isaiah, Jeremiah, Ezekiel, and Daniel, who speak in thundering tones the works of God. And then, of course, there are the minor prophets, not minor in their message, but simply shorter in their message. Here at the outset of the New Testament, we have four who stepped forward in order to speak of the great works of God, not in creation, but rather in redemption. Matthew, Mark, Luke, and John. Matthew primarily speaks and addresses a Jewish audience. Mark primarily is addressed to Romans, and the action is quick and it is paced in order to keep the attention of the Romans, who would not be patient with a lengthy explanation of anything. Matthew, let me back up to say that the Jews there are taken repeatedly into the Old Testament to demonstrate that Jesus had come in fulfillment of the ancient prophecies. So Matthew to the Jews, Mark to the impatient Romans, then Luke to the Greeks, himself being a Greek and a non-Jew. He addresses them having carefully, thoroughly investigated the things of which he was not an eyewitness. These three, Matthew, Mark, and Luke, are called the Synoptic Gospels. They look with one vision to the life of Christ, and there is much overlap, though they are by no means identical with one another. Then, at a distance from them, some decades later, at the very end of the first century, we have the aged John stepping forth to most prominently of all of the Gospels encourage faith in Christ, in Jesus Christ, declaring that these things have been written that you might believe that Jesus is the Christ, the Son of the living God, and that by believing you might have life in His name. Indeed, others have focused in upon how that each of these accounts are a little bit different. One declares that Matthew highlights Jesus as the Son of David. Mark highlights Jesus as the Son of Man. Luke, the Son of Adam. And John, the Son of God. A different way, yet again, of looking at the four Gospels is that Matthew highlights the royalty, the kingly aspect of Jesus. Mark highlights the servant aspect of Christ's life. Luke highlights him as the perfect man, and once again, John highlights him as God. All of them, with one voice, point to Jesus as the one who has come at the Father's bidding into this world in order to do that which no one else could possibly do. He, the sinless one, to die for us who have known nothing but sin, and to bring us back to God. Question number two. Can we learn something from Jesus telling the rich young ruler to sell everything that he had? This account is recorded in Mark chapter 10. It is recorded in Matthew chapter 19 and also in Luke chapter 18 in the center of each of those chapters. But let me especially highlight what we find in Mark chapter 10 and verse 21. The rich young ruler had come to Jesus and he had asked him, "Lord, good teacher, what shall I do to inherit eternal life?" Jesus said to him, "Why do you call me good?" Jesus responds to the question with a question. No one is good except God alone. And in that he is sort of poking at the fellow saying,
What are you really saying about me? Are you at the point of confessing me that I am God? Do you see clearly enough to understand these things? Jesus says, you know the commandments. Do not murder. Do not commit adultery. Do not steal. Do not bear false witness. Do not defraud. Honor your father and mother. And the young man says to Jesus, Teacher, I have kept all these things from my youth up. And one of the other accounts tells us that he added, What yet do I lack? He sensed within his heart that even though he had gone and striven to obey the law, he said, There's something gnawing in my heart. There's something that I'm missing. What is it? And Jesus, Mark records, Jesus felt a love for him and said, Only one thing you lack. Go and sell all you possess, give to the poor, and you will have treasure in heaven, and come, follow me. But at these words, the young man was saddened, and he went away grieving, for he was one who owned much property. You see, there was something that had entangled itself in this man's heart, and it was his riches. Jesus was calling him to himself, and what surpassing riches there are in Jesus and in the privilege of walking with him. But this man, he comes, he is eager, it seems, he is pressing his point, but he goes away saddened and heavy-hearted, not ready to separate from those things. Now, for each of us, it's something different. For some, it is the worldly riches of this world. For others, it's associations, it's relationships that you have, it's connections of some kind. Whatever it is, there is nothing, absolutely nothing greater than that you set those things aside and that you come to the Lord Jesus Christ and say, Lord Jesus, all that I am, all that I ever will, all that I ever have been, as little in fact as it is, I give to you. I also bring you all of my wretchedness. I bring you my sin. I bring you my disappointment. I bring you the catastrophe of my life. I just lay myself before you. Would you walk with me? Would you dwell in my heart and just surrender yourself to Christ, and you will find joy, joy that this young man was seeking, you will find. Thank you for these questions. If you have a question, send it to us. Our mailing address is Faith to Live By, Box 426, Winnipeg, Manitoba, R3C2H6. Heidi and Rick team up singing Saved by Grace, and that is followed by Ruth and Matt singing Jesus Paid It All.

I'm Jim Barber, and I am so pleased to tell you of Praise to the Lord, a brand new recording of 13 gospel songs by the Faith to Live By musicians. Included in this set of 13 songs are well-known favorites, such as A New Name in Glory, His Eye is on the Sparrow, Oh, Worship the King, Take the Name of Jesus with You, Wonderful Grace of Jesus, and of course the title song, Praise to the Lord the Almighty, as well as seven other songs of rich blessing. 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

If you were asked the question, what great things has God done for you? Would you be able to give an answer? I want to take you to Luke chapter 8 and to introduce you to a man who would be able to tell you of the great things that God had done for him. Jesus has just crossed the lake of the Sea of Galilee, Lake Gennesaret, and on that trip, they were just about swamped, Jesus being asleep in the boat. The disciples come and wake him up saying, Master, we perish. Jesus, he rebukes the wind and the waves and it becomes calm. And the disciples, they, although they had walked with the Master, they say to one another, who in the world is this? They would yet see greater things that Jesus would do. They come to the land, the country of the Gerasenes, which is opposite Galilee. And when they came into the land, they are met by a man from the city who was possessed with demons, plural. He had not put on any clothes for a long time, and he was not living in a house, but he was living in the tombs. He was living among the dead, being dead himself with the possession of all of these demons. Seeing Jesus, he cried out and fell before him and said in a loud voice, what business do we have with each other? Jesus, Son of the Most High God, I beg you, do not torment me. The demons know perfectly well who Jesus is. Oh, that we might have the perception, that we might have the understanding to surpass them, and so we should. But that demon, those demons, they knew perfectly well who Jesus was, the Son of the Most High God. Jesus asks the fellow, he says, what is your name? And they say, Legion, for we are many. In the Roman army, a legion was 1,000 troops. And they were imploring him, imploring Jesus that they not be sent away into the abyss. There was on the mountainside, on the hillside there, a herd of swine feeding, and the demons implored, send us into the swine. And so Jesus, he allowed that. And the swine, they run down into the lake and they are drowned. The herdsmen of the swine saw what happened and they ran away and reported in the city and out in the country. The people went out to see what had happened and they come to Jesus and found the man. The man who had previously lived among the dead, the man who had previously been possessed of these many demons, the man who had been going about naked. They found the man from whom the demons had gone out sitting down at the feet of Jesus, clothed and in his right mind, and they became frightened. You see, these people, they knew what to do with demons, but they didn't know what to do with the power of the Most High God. Now those who had seen it reported to them how the man had, who was demon-possessed, had been made well. And all the people of the country of the Gerasenes and the surrounding district asked him to leave. Imagine that. How delighted we would be if Jesus was to come. Or would we? Would we find it very awkward that the Son of God came to our house and looked in at what we watch on television and the books that we read and the magazines that we look at and the conversation, how that goes, and the relations that we have with people round about us and with our neighbors, and how often we get to a place of worship and how that we spend our money? Would it possibly be very awkward indeed? But here these people, they asked him to leave, for they were gripped with great fear, we read. And Jesus got into the boat that he had come in, and he returned back to the other side. What a tragedy. These people, if only their hearts had been tender, if only they had the faith, if they only had the vision to see who it was who was right before them. Who could work such wonders in their hearts and lives and transforming power? Oh, what an opportunity was sadly missed that day.
But there was one. There was one who was not going to miss an opportunity. And as Jesus is getting into the boat, the man, previously demon-possessed, but now no more, previously naked, but now clothed, previously out of his wits, out of his mind, now in his right mind, the man from whom the demon had gone out was begging. The others said, "Oh, we beg you, go away." Here, this man, he is begging Jesus, he is pleading with him that he might accompany him. But Jesus sent him away. Jesus, who was constantly calling people to himself, here he sends this one away with this word. He wanted to turn this man into an evangelist. He wanted the word about what had taken place, the transformation, the radical change that had taken place. He wanted that to be trumpeted. He says to the man, "Return to your house." He says, "Go home. I want you to go home to those people who know you the best, who aren't going to be fooled. They know perfectly well what you were. I want you to go home. And I want you to describe what great things God has done for you." Had great things been done? Oh, indeed they had. What greater change could have been effected than what had happened in this man's life? Go home. Go home. And describe exactly what God has done for you. What did the man do? We read, "So he went away, proclaiming throughout the whole city what great things Jesus had done for him." Did you know that Jesus has done great things for you? If you have come to trust in Jesus Christ, if you have in fact surrendered your life to him, he who died upon Calvary's cross has forgiven your sins, he has cleansed you, and the work of his Spirit, which he sends into your heart, that is continually working to draw you ever closer to himself. He has gone to prepare a place for you in heaven. He has adopted you into his family. Oh, great things. Great things indeed. And I would bid you to rejoice in him. But if you haven't come to him, oh, come today. Don't make the mistake of those who said to Jesus, "Please, please go away." But rather, as that man who knew what Christ had done for him, come and rejoice in him, bow before him, exalt him each and every moment of each and every day, and live your life to the praise and the glory of his great name. And rejoice, rejoice evermore.

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3: Skies are clearing up this evening with a west wind becoming light and a low of 7. Wednesday, a mix of sun and cloud with a small chance of showers in the afternoon and the risk of a thunderstorm. A high of 26 degrees. Wednesday night, partly cloudy, chance of showers in the evening, then clearing, a low of 10. Sunny skies moving in on Thursday with a high of 26. Friday, sunny, a high of 25. Sunshine Saturday with a high of 26, and Sunday, mix of sun and cloud, a high of 25. Make better plans with accurate local forecasts on the weather page on your Discover Westman app.
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4: Hi, this is Ben Lowell, and welcome to Back to the Bible Canada with Dr. John Neufeld. Well, today we continue our series in the book of Genesis, Amazing Promises to Dysfunctional People, with a message entitled Things That Lead to Faith. 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
5: The Jewish theologian Abraham Heschel, commenting on the book of Job and the sufferings of Job, wrote the following line, which I think is brilliantly insightful. He said, "Faith like Job's cannot be shaken because it is the result of having been shaken." I've been thinking about those words because they do speak of two different kinds of faith. One kind of faith is the faith that is shaken by setbacks and disappointments and sufferings. You know the person. After certain experiences, you know, they hardly have faith at all. And the other kind of faith, it's a faith that's been molded by the fires of setbacks and disappointments and suffering. You know, the first is a kind of faith that's fragile. The second is a faith that's altogether enduring, the very kind of faith that prevents us from becoming fragile. So what is it in some in which no matter what they go through, their faith only endures and deepens? That's what I want to answer today. What are the things that lead to faith? I mean, enduring faith. As we carry on in our study of the life of Jacob, we come to Jacob, who has been working for his father-in-law now for 14 years. He has two wives. He has another two concubines, which are lesser wives. He has 12 children, 11 sons, one daughter. He's still not a man of faith. In fact, he's anything but that. And in the next 6 years, something will happen that will begin to create faith, something that Abraham Heschel calls the faith that cannot be shaken, because it is the result of having been shaken. I'm reading Genesis 30, verses 25 to 36. "As soon as Rachel had borne Joseph, Jacob said to Laban, 'Send me away that I may go to my own home and country. Give me my wives and my children for whom I have served you, that I may go, for you know the service I have given you.' But Laban said to him, 'If I have found favor in your sight, I have learned by divination that the Lord has blessed me because of you. Name your wages and I will give it.' Jacob said to him, 'You yourself know how I have served you and how your livestock have fared with me. For you had little before I came, and it has increased abundantly, and the Lord has blessed you wherever I turned. But now, when shall I provide for my own household also?' He said, 'What shall I give you?' Jacob said, 'You shall not give me anything. If you will do this for me, I will again pasture your flock and keep it. Let me pass through all your flock today, removing from it every speckled and spotted sheep and every black lamb, and the spotted and speckled among the goats, and they shall be my wages. So my honesty will answer for me later, when you come to look into my wages with you. Everyone that is not speckled and spotted among the goats and black among the lambs, if found with me, shall be counted stolen. Laban said, good, let it be as you have said. That day Laban removed the male goats that were striped and spotted, and all the female goats that were speckled and spotted, everyone that had white on it, and every lamb that was black, and put them in charge of his sons, and he set a distance of 3 days' journey between himself and Jacob, and Jacob pastured the rest of Laban's flock. Now, before we jump right into this text, you're going to have to notice a little bit of information that you didn't know about Laban. His religious practices include what is called divination. And divination is an occult practice that includes everything from astrology to studying the entrails of animals to consulting the spirits of the dead to judging the actions of birds in flight to reading signs or omens using various methods. And furthermore, I want you to notice how Joshua later would describe the religion of that family. I'm reading here Joshua 24, verse 2. Joshua said to all the people, thus says the Lord, the God of Israel, long ago your fathers lived beyond the Euphrates, Terah, the father of Abraham and of Nahor, and they served other gods. Now, Terah was Laban's great-grandfather, and paganism, with magic and the occult, was his form of religion, and he had passed that religion to his family, with the exception of his son Abraham. You know, in this religion, one would try to manage and manipulate the gods to do as one wanted. And Laban, we're told, was not wealthy when Jacob arrived. And during these last 14 years, he's become wealthy, and he wants to know why. So through the use of occult arts, he comes to the conclusion that all his wealth, which he attributes to his gods, have now come through the agency of Jacob. Now, I know that raises a question. How can Laban learn the truth using occultic practices? But those of you who are biblically astute are going to remember the events of Jonah. There are pagan sailors who cast lots, which they assume are controlled by their gods, and they discover that Jonah is responsible for the storm. Or you might remember the story of Christ's birth, in which pagan astrologers see a sign in the heavens that lead them to believe that a remarkable king has been born. Now, I say all of that only to point out that God can overrule the fruit of forbidden practices, and he can reveal himself, and no magic can overshadow that. God remains God. He controls all things. So Laban approaches Jacob, and he wants to find out how he can get Jacob to stay. I mean, after all, if he stays, Laban's going to become even more wealthy. And it's Laban's reason for wanting Jacob. But why would Jacob want to stay? And the answer is Jacob has nothing. He's got four wives. He's got 12 children. He's got no money. He's stuck. And as we're going to see, Laban knows it, and he uses it to his advantage. I wonder if you've ever gone to buy a car, and the salesperson, rather than telling you what the car costs, he's going to ask you, what are you willing to pay for this car? I don't know about you. I just hate that. I hate it when a salesman says that. But that's exactly what Laban does here. He says to Jacob, you name your wage. And Jacob does just what Laban hoped he might do. He puts out an offer that would make Laban feel he's hit the jackpot. You know, in ancient times, a shepherd would work for some kind of commission. He would get a percentage of the sheep that he took care of, up to about 10% if he's a good shepherd. But Jacob offers a completely different deal. He will take spotted and speckled sheep, and which I understand in the ancient Near Eastern world, such flocks were actually quite rare. So he makes an offer on the low side, and Laban can't believe his good fortune. He quickly takes the deal. And if you notice, from verses 35 to 36, he sends his son out into the flock, and they remove any speckled flock immediately, and he sends them 3 days away so that there's absolutely no possibility of crossbreeding. So he cheats him right out of the gate. Now, from Jacob's perspective, he's got no other options. He knows Laban is a cheat, and if he made a 10% deal with him, he would be fighting about what constitutes 10%. Only this kind of a deal even gives him a chance. Now, we're talking about the things that lead to faith and how God constructs genuine faith through setbacks and disappointment and suffering. And what I want us to do is to reflect on the fact that this is how God creates faith in us. So first of all, like Jacob, challenges are often more difficult than we had expected. You know, I, for more reasons than I can enunciate, from having embarked upon marriage to having children to having entered the ministry. I'm so glad I had no idea about the challenges that lay ahead of me. Had I known the challenges that I would face, I don't think I'd embarked on anything. And Jacob, well, he went to Laban's house and he thought he would get a wife and be back shortly. But in fact, he spends 20 years there, 14 working for the two wives and another 6 for wages. He had no idea what was waiting for him when he got to Haran, and that's what it is with us. Think about whatever difficulties you're facing and put it into context. Now, the key word, I think, is the word stuck. For Jacob, being stuck meant that he had a large family, he's broke, he's got no one else to work for but this scoundrel and this thief. Some of you right now feel that you're stuck at your workplace. You immediately identify with this. And the real challenge is not that you're stuck, but the challenge is to begin to understand your situation through the lens of faith. Know what God is doing. Sometimes the only solutions we know are going to involve some risk. And they did for Jacob. If he worked for 10%, he would have worked for Laban forever. But if he works for speckled and spotted sheep, and as we're going to see, he's got a very wacky plan, he will either succeed in a big way or he's going to fail in a big way. Now, just to remind you, I'm talking about things that lead to faith, and I'm going to say that faith is often forged in those places where all that's familiar and secure is kicked out from underneath us. You know, when mother eagles want to teach their young how to fly, they'll often put spikes and thorns into their nest so that the younger are no longer comfortable where they are. God does that. When He wants to build faith in us, He puts setbacks in our road, disappointments and suffering. You know, these things either drive us to God or away from Him. All of these things are going to have a great impact on Jacob. In the middle of being stuck, he will find that God is blessing him.
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5: Jacob has made a deal with his father-in-law that every striped and spotted sheep belonged to him, the rest to Laban. So let's continue to read verses 37 to 43. Then Jacob took fresh sticks of poplar and almond and plane trees and peeled white streaks in them, exposed the white of the sticks. He set the sticks that he had peeled in front of the flocks in the troughs, that is, the watering places where the flocks came to drink. And since they bred when they came to drink, the flocks bred in front of the sticks, and so the flocks brought forth striped, speckled, and spotted. And Jacob separated the lambs and set the faces of the flocks toward the striped and all the black in the flock of Laban. He put his own droves apart and did not put them with Laban's flock. Whenever the stronger of the flock were breeding, Jacob would lay the sticks in the troughs before the eyes of the flock, that they might breed among the sticks. But for the feebler of the flock, he would not lay them there. So the feebler would be Laban's and the stronger Jacob's. Thus the man increased greatly and had large flocks, female servants and male servants, and camels and donkeys. Now before we get into the details, let's understand that for the next 6 years, something remarkable is about to happen. No one had ever seen such a thing in that region of the world. Large, vast flocks of striped and spotted sheep. In fact, they're so large that in 6 years, Jacob becomes a very rich man. That's what's happened. But I know what you're asking. You know, you're saying in no way does putting peeled branches in water troughs as animals are mating determine the kind of offspring these animals will bear. Whether the offspring are plain white or plain black or spotted in some way has everything in the world to do with genetics and not with hocus pocus and weird branches in the water. Well, true. But that's precisely the point. We've already seen that Laban's worldview, that he believed that reading animal livers and worshiping pagan gods and looking for signs as birds fly by. And furthermore, if you've listened to this series, you also heard me say that Jacob had a worldview in which he believed that there were holy places or portals to the gods that existed on the earth. See, both Jacob and Laban are men of their times. Their worldview was filled with occult and superstition and various forms of magic and manipulation of the gods. So it seems only natural that when Jacob finds himself in a horrible bind, that he resorted to the things that he already knew. He resorted to magic. I know that you and I living today are going to look at that and say, well, that's just all ridiculous. Ah, but you say, how did it work? Ah, but did it? See, I remember the first year that I was in university. I had a class in logic. And the very first thing that we learned was that just because two events coincide with each other, well, that doesn't mean that one causes the other. Same's true here. Clearly, God is at work helping Jacob, providing him a way out of his unbearable situation. God is in some way involved in making a large herd of striped sheep something no one had ever seen before. And if you allow me to cheat here just a bit, I'm going to go ahead to verses 10 to 14. It reads, "In the breeding season of the flock, I lifted up my eyes and I saw in a dream that the goats that mated with the flock were striped, spotted, and mottled. Then the angels of God said to me in the dream, 'Jacob,' and I said, 'Here I am.' And he said, 'Lift up your eyes and see,

will not go unchallenged. Now, we've been talking about the things that lead to faith, a faith that's not shaken by disappointments or setbacks and suffering. So let's see what we learn. Did you know that challenges often come with accompanying grace? God provides a way forward, where we, if allowed to our own devices, would be spinning in our wheels for a lifetime. God is gracious. Now, you have to have eyes to see this. I sometimes meet people who tell me that all the things in their lives that have always gone wrong, and they are ignorant of all of God's grace along the way, God's kindness. And it's all a matter of perspective, isn't it? If all you want to see is trouble, that's what you're going to see. But if you have the eyes to see it, you might see all the places where God has sustained you and treated you with kindness. But let's get back to Jacob. And here, amazingly, we see he's starting to get it. I'm reading Genesis 31, verses 1 to 3. Now Jacob heard that the sons of Laban were saying, "Jacob has taken all that was our father's, and from what was our father's he has gained all his wealth." And Jacob saw that Laban did not regard him with favor as before. Then the Lord said to Jacob, "Return to the land of your fathers and to your kindred, and I will be with you." This next crisis is clearly God's designed crisis, because it's time now for Jacob to go home and face his father and his brother. And more importantly, it's time for him to face his God at the waters of the Jabbok River. And if Jacob were listening hard, he would hear God say what God had said to him before, "I will be with you." Well, in truth, God has been with him through all these crises that he's gone through. Each one was designed by God, and it was designed to maximize the good that would come to Jacob and to his family, and ultimately would come to the world. That's the wonderful thing about God. Hardships are designed by him to bring about faith, and that's what would happen in the life of Jacob. So to verses 4 to 7. So Jacob sent and called Rachel and Leah into the field where his flock was. He said to them, "I see that your father does not regard me with favor as he did before. But the God of my father has been with me. You know that I have served your father with all my strength, yet your father has cheated me and changed my wages 10 times. But God did not permit him to harm me." That's just music to our ears. He says, "I wasn't beat up or killed," says Jacob, "because God didn't allow it to happen." He notices the grace of God. So let's stop here. And I want you to notice how rancorous the relationship with Laban actually was. The first agreement is that any sheep that wasn't pure black or pure white would be counted as Jacob's. But as time went on, Laban said, "You only get spotted sheep, not striped sheep. And then you only get striped sheep." Well, you can see the deal is constantly changing. And as it changes, God just keeps blessing Jacob. Now to verses 13 to 16. God says, "I am the God of Bethel, where you anointed a pillar and made a vow to me. Now arise, go from this land and return to the land of your kindred." Then Rachel and Leah answered and said to him, "Is there any portion or inheritance left to us in our father's house? Are we not regarded by him as foreigners? For he has sold us and he has indeed devoured our money. All the wealth that God has taken away from our father belongs to us and to our children. Now then, whatever God has said to you, do." Here's what I find fascinating. First of all, after 6 years of selectively breeding animals, God comes to Jacob and says, "I'm telling you to go home." And then Jacob does something completely uncharacteristic. He, for the first time ever, takes leadership in his family. It's so amazing because for the last years, he's been anything but that. He's been a stud for his wives. He's had no faith. He's had no leadership. He's had no sense of divine destiny. He's simply been a man who has had a bad life, a disappointing life. He's been a man who has seen only a cold, unforgiving landscape. But somewhere God has aroused him and has opened his eyes. And in all of his troubles, he finds God has never left him. And then out of the blue, Jacob calls his wives and tells them two breathtaking things. Number one, God has spoken to him. And God has said, "It's time to leave, to go to the land of promise." And two, all the successes they have encountered were not because of Jacob's abilities. He says, "It was never the branches in the water. It was the selective breeding that God showed me. And it wasn't even that. It was God's mercy on me, on all of us." Don't you see it, he says. All these hard and difficult years, God

0: has been blessing us, and I didn't see it, but I do see it now. And the response is immediate. For the first time, Jacob's family are willing to follow his lead. Whatever God has told you to do, they tell him, we're ready to follow your spiritual leadership. Here's what we know from this account. If Jacob had not been humbled and humiliated, he would never have become a man of faith. Abraham Heschel was right. There is a faith that exists because the man of faith has been shaken. And in the case of Jacob, his shaking is going to bring him to a full faith. And for all of us who have come to know Christ, listen to the words of 1 Peter 1, verse 6. It says, if necessary, you have been grieved by various trials so that the tested genuineness of your faith may be found to result in praise and glory and honor at the revelation of Jesus. Take hope.
1: John, let me ask you, why is it sometimes that our difficulties go on and on and on?
0: And they do, and they do. It has to be said that way, that God still loves us and is still working in our lives and has a purpose for us. I think I can say that with Paul, these momentary light afflictions are earning for us an eternal weight in glory. So recognize that in the light of eternity, these moments that we struggle are going to feel like moments. However, today they feel like something very, very different. So I think we're going to want to take hope because the end of the day, God still has his plan and he's working it out for our good and his glory.
1: Thanks so much, John. Remember to join us again tomorrow as we continue our series, Amazing Promises to Dysfunctional People, right here on Back to the Bible Canada, where we teach the Bible.

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1: Google reminds me of my mother. 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
1: What do you say when someone asks how you're doing? Usually I say, pretty good, thanks, or better now that I'm talking to you. Some say, can't complain, it's against company policy. Nobody listens anyway. Or, my lawyer has advised me not to answer that question. One friend always says, nice and dandy like cotton candy. Recently, I asked a man in the coffee shop how he was doing. He smiled and said, living above my circumstances, rejoicing in the Lord. I wasn't sure whether to say amen or back away slowly. We chatted a while about life, our kids, and jobs we'd had. I told him about the summer I worked on a pig farm helping build a barn. During one unfortunate moment, I accidentally shot a coworker named Frank with a nail gun. Frank yanked the nail out of his shoulder and used several colorful words not found in most devotional books. Years later, I ran into him again and discovered he'd become a Christian. My coffee shop acquaintance sighed. I wish I had stories like that. I try to tell people about Jesus, he said, but they just get mad at me. I laughed and said, well, to be fair, I didn't lead Frank to Jesus. I just shot the guy with a nail gun. He didn't laugh. As I headed out the door, someone asked him how he was doing. Living above my circumstances, he replied again, rejoicing in the Lord. Well, the trouble was, I knew the guy wasn't. Driving away, I wondered how people who don't know Jesus see those of us who do. Are we building barriers? Here are a few thoughts on building bridges. Number one, remember, we don't save anyone. That's God's job, and He's really, really good at it. Our job is to be faithful, available, and kind, and to pray. Sometimes I pray, Lord, help me not be a dingbat today. Please don't let me get in the way of something good you're doing. Number two, be interested. Discuss things you both enjoy, sports, fishing, kids, tomatoes that refuse to grow in Alberta. If we take Philippians 2:3 seriously, we'll think of others as better than ourselves and learn from them. As you know, most people don't care what we know until they know how much we care. Number three, avoid being irritating. I know, none of us would ever do that. But sometimes Christians think they're being persecuted for righteousness' sake when actually they're just being obnoxious. We dominate conversations, turn every discussion into politics, forget our wallet when the bill arrives, use strange Christian phrases nobody understands. I'm living the victorious abundant life, brother. 98% of people have no idea what you mean. The other 2% want to flatten your tires. Instead of conversation stoppers, try conversation starters. How's work going? Are your kids playing baseball this year? How's your goiter? Well, many are carrying burdens we know nothing about. So ask questions, listen carefully, then listen some more. That's how we earn the right to be heard. William Sangster once pastored a church with an overzealous barber who loved sharing his faith. Unfortunately, he had terrible timing. One day he lathered up a customer, held a razor to the guy's throat and said, "Are you prepared to meet your God?" Which brings me to this. Love people until they ask us why. After my wife drove a struggling woman to the hospital, paid her dental bill, and helped her son find work, the lady asked, "Why are you being so nice to me?" In the end, bridges are built with kindness, laughter, cookies, and rarely with a nail gun.
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A warm welcome to our program, Prophecy for Today, where we study biblical prophecy and its application to our daily life. It's a wonderful day to worship God. I'm William Steves. Let's pray. Dear Heavenly Father, I thank you that you are a God of perfect justice. Thank you that, no matter how dark the world may seem, or how much wrong seems to triumph, you are nevertheless seated on the throne, and no one can forever escape your justice. I thank you also that you are a God of mercy, and that you have created a way that your justice can nevertheless allow me to come before the throne forgiven. May I never forget the wonders of your forgiveness, and it's in the name of my Savior I pray. Amen.

Maranatha, friends, the Lord is coming. Psalm 7, 9 through 11. Oh, let the wickedness of the wicked come to an end, but establish the just. For the righteous God trieth the hearts and reins. My defense is of God, which saveth the upright in heart. God judgeth the righteous, and God is angry with the wicked every day. In this psalm, David expresses the prayer and hope of believers throughout all ages. O Lord, how long until you make an end of sin? David greatly desires that the wickedness of man would come to an end, but he recognizes that such things can only be accomplished by the work of the mighty judge. It is God who will establish the just, because God must see and evaluate the hearts of man. But look at the confidence that David expresses. My defense is of God. We can have that same confidence in God. Although God is indeed angry with the wicked every day, he nevertheless upholds and defends his righteous children. You're listening to Prophecy for Today. I'm William Steves. Today's letter comes from Massachusetts. Our listener writes, "Thank you for your faithfulness in proclaiming the gospel. 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Our mailing address is The People's Gospel Hour, Post Office Box 1660, Halifax, Nova Scotia, Canada, B3J3A1. And our United States address is The People's Gospel Hour, Post Office Box 55862, Boston, Massachusetts, 02205.

0: And now, the familiar voice of Pastor Perry F. Rockwood, who is at home with the Lord.
1: Shall we pray, Father in heaven? We bow in the presence of God today, God who is holy, God who is righteous, God who is merciful, God who is love. We bow before Thee because there is no other. Thou alone art the Savior of the world. And I pray today that Thou wilt minister to the hearts of each one listening in. Father, these are days of many burdens, many difficulties. We know we're living in dangerous times, perilous times. But, Father, we have Thee to comfort us day by day. I pray for each one listening in, and I pray very especially for those who are not saved. Lord, draw them to Thyself. I pray in Jesus' name. Amen. We saw yesterday the great event that God sent Jesus Christ, His Son, into this world. The Creator of the world has visited this world. Now today, the second great fact, God the Holy Spirit has come down to this earth and is still here. Now this is an amazing fact. God did not abandon the world in which He sent His Son. Even though that love was requited by the crucifixion of the Holy One, how strictly just it would have been had God then and there entirely deserted this rebellious race. He spared not the angels that sinned, but cast them down to hell and delivered them into chains of darkness to be reserved unto judgment, 2 Peter 2:4. Why then should He continue to deal in mercy with a race that has committed a crime which far surpassed the wickedness and any sin of any angel? All God's ways are past finding out. Where sin abounded, grace did much more abound. The day of God's wrath was postponed. A world guilty of murdering God's beloved Son was granted a reprieve. In marvelous long-suffering, God gave the world an opportunity to repent and reap the benefits of the divine death. The Holy Spirit has come down to this earth. Now here's an amazing fact. There is a divine person on earth today. He has been here now for over 1900 years, unseen, unknown, and unappreciated by the world, yet here. Like the absence of the Lord Jesus, the presence of the Holy Spirit has a double bearing, a bearing upon the world and a bearing upon the church. His relation to the world is a solemn and an awful one. The Holy Spirit hears to convict the world of its terrible crime in rejecting and crucifying the Son of God. John 16, when He has come, He will reprove the world of sin and of righteousness and of judgment. Of sin, because they believe not Me. Of righteousness, because I go to My Father and ye see Me no more. Of judgment, because the prince of this world is judged. These verses do not refer to the work of the Holy Spirit in individual sinners, but speaks of the consequences of His presence on earth toward the world. Of course, He deals with individual sinners in that way too, to bring conviction of sin. But the Holy Spirit brings sinners to repentance, and of course, this is exactly what we pray for day by day. The Holy Spirit has this relationship to the world, and in a sense that He is now here, the Holy Spirit would not be present at all if the Lord Jesus had not been cast out of the world. The Holy Spirit is here to fill the place of the absent Christ. The presence of the Holy Spirit is the demonstration of the fact that Christ is absent. Therefore, it is that His presence here reproves the world of the cause of Christ's absence, reproves the world of its awful crime in putting to death the Lord of glory. He reproves the world of sin. Furthermore, the presence here of the Holy Spirit reproves the world of righteousness. Of righteousness because Christ has gone to the Father and the world sees Him no more, nor will it see Him until He returns in judgment. The righteousness of which the Spirit reproves or convicts is the righteousness of God the Father in His exaltation to His own right hand of the One cast out of the world. And the presence here of the Holy Spirit convicts the world of judgment, because Satan, the prince of this world, is already judged. like the fact of the Lord's rejection by the world. The presence of the Holy Spirit on earth has a bearing upon the church in a very special way. God has overruled the issues of this great fact. Though the presence here of the Holy Spirit condemns the world, it involves infinite blessing for the church. Churchward, the Holy Spirit is here to take the place of our absent, wonderful Savior. He is here to quicken. And as Christ quickened, he's going to quicken. He is here to teach, as Christ taught. He is here to comfort, Christ has comforted. In short, the Holy Spirit is here to do for God's people what Christ would have done had he remained upon the earth. And how wonderful it is to know the presence and power of the Holy Spirit in our midst. Friends, we need today the quickening power of the Spirit of God, the filling of the Spirit of God, as never before. Oh, how wonderful it is to have the presence of the Holy Spirit with us. And we are praying to that end that God will anoint us all, that we'll see revival in our souls. Oh, we're so lukewarm. We're so indifferent. We're so prosaic. The Bible says, seek first the kingdom of God and his righteousness, and all these other things shall be added unto us. But we're seeking first things of self, things of the world, things of the ways of this world, the thinking of this world, the philosophy of this world, and how we need to put the Lord Jesus Christ first in our lives, that he might be our Lord. Oh, how wonderful it is to walk with God in the light of his word. And I pray today that God will revive our hearts afresh. God will convict us of our indifference and coldness and lukewarmness. Oh, today that we might have a love for souls. Today that we might have a love for the word of God. Today that we might have a burden for prayer. Today that we might have a desire to glorify our wonderful Savior as never before. We need to get back to first love. To first love. Remember when we first loved the Lord? How everything changed? How the Bible was a precious new book? And today, we've left our first love. May the Lord speak to us to get back to our first love, to love the Lord Jesus with all of our hearts. This broadcast is sponsored by the People's Gospel Hour, Halifax, Nova Scotia, Canada, B3J3A1. Our United States address, the People's Gospel Hour, Box 55862, Boston, Massachusetts, 02205. 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
3: Skies are clearing up this evening with a west wind becoming light and a low of 7. Wednesday, a mix of sun and cloud with a small chance of showers in the afternoon and the risk of a thunderstorm. A high of 26 degrees. Wednesday night, partly cloudy, chance of showers in the evening, then clearing, a low of 10. Sunny skies moving in on Thursday with a high of 26. Friday, sunny, a high of 25. Sunshine Saturday with a high of 26, and Sunday, mix of sun and cloud, a high of 25. 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
2: Skies are clearing up this evening with a west wind becoming light and a low of 7. Wednesday, a mix of sun and cloud with a small chance of showers in the afternoon and the risk of a thunderstorm. A high of 26 degrees. Wednesday night, partly cloudy, chance of showers in the evening, then clearing, a low of 10. Sunny skies moving in on Thursday with a high of 26. Friday, sunny, a high of 25. Sunshine Saturday with a high of 26, and Sunday, mix of sun and cloud, a high of 25. 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

0: Unleashing God's Truth, One Verse at a Time. Here is John MacArthur with Grace to You.
1: They will look again on the one they pierced, and they will reverse their opinion. They will say, "Now we know he was stricken, smitten of God, and afflicted for our transgressions and our iniquities and our well-being and our healing spiritually."
2: Welcome to Grace to You, the Bible teaching ministry of John MacArthur. I'm your host, Phil Johnson. If you trust the Bible, if you're convinced that all of it is inspired by God, how do you respond to those who challenge your conviction? Perhaps you point to manuscript evidence like the Dead Sea Scrolls, or proof from archaeology, or the testimony of those who saw Jesus. There are a number of reasons you should trust the Bible, but perhaps the most compelling evidence comes from what John MacArthur looks at today from the book of Isaiah. Whether you're convinced that every verse in Scripture is inspired or you're skeptical, I urge you to stay here as we continue John's study, The Gospel According to God. And now here's John with today's lesson.
1: The theme of this portion of Scripture that we're looking at, beginning in chapter 52, verse 13, and running to chapter 53, verse 12, is the servant of Jehovah, the servant. It is a song of the servant, the Messiah, who is promised by God to come to bring salvation to his people and to the world. It is the fourth servant song in this section of Isaiah. There's one in chapter 42, another in 49, another in chapter 50, and then this one in Isaiah 53. I don't want to begin there. I want to begin in the 24th chapter of Luke. So if you will, turn in your Bible to Luke chapter 24. Luke chapter 24. In the 24th chapter of Luke, we find our Lord Jesus on the road to Emmaus. He has been crucified, but it is now Sunday and he is alive. He has died and risen again. He is walking on the road to Emmaus with a couple of his disciples who are bemoaning the fact that he has died and have no knowledge of his resurrection. He speaks to them, and we'll pick it up in verse 25. And he says to them, "O foolish men and slow of heart to believe in all that the prophets have spoken. Was it not necessary for the Christ to suffer these things and to enter into his glory?" Then, beginning with Moses and with all the prophets, he explained to them the things concerning himself in all the Scriptures. The career of the Messiah, says our Lord, falls into two categories, two great epochs, suffering and glory, humiliation and exaltation. They should have known that because the prophets have spoken that. The Old Testament prophets have revealed that the Messiah would have a career that could be described as suffering and a career that could be described as glory. Later that same day, Jesus meets with the rest of the disciples, and if you go to verse 44, he says to them, "These are my words which I spoke to you while I was still with you, that all things which are written about me in the law of Moses and the prophets and the Psalms must be fulfilled." Those were the three sections of the Old Testament familiar to the Jews. He opened their minds to understand the Old Testament Scripture, and here it comes again. "Thus he said to them, it is written that Christ would suffer and rise again from the dead the third day." That was the part that was absent from their messianic theology. They had a theology of glory for the Messiah. They had no theology of suffering. Our Lord has to identify for them that he must suffer. He will suffer. And when he says this, he has suffered. They have no place in their theology for a suffering Messiah. But Jesus reminds them that the prophets said he would suffer, he would die, he would rise, and he would be glorified. That's the full career of the Messiah. There are those two great realities in his work. He suffers and dies. He rises and reigns. You cannot understand the person and work of Jesus Christ apart from those two categories, the suffering and the glory. Those are the elements of the career and work of the Messiah, and those two summarize the entire Old Testament presentation of Messiah. They are a summary of Old Testament messianic prophecy. You will find in the Old Testament, here and there, in the law, the prophets, and the holy writings, statements about the Messiah's suffering, about his humiliation. They're scattered throughout the Old Testament. You will also find scattered throughout the Old Testament statements about his glory, his exaltation. But nowhere in the Old Testament do the two come together so clearly with so much detail as they do in the passage before us, Isaiah 52:13 through 53:12. Here is the most complete messianic prophecy in the Old Testament, details concerning the career of the Messiah 700 years before he arrives. And those details verified in absolute accuracy by history. This is the most complete place to find Jesus in the Old Testament. What we know from this is that there will be two comings of the Messiah. The first coming, suffering, death, and resurrection. The second coming, exaltation and glory. He comes the first time as a sacrifice for sin, the second time as a reigning King of Kings and Lord of Lords. Both of these are presented by the prophecies of the Old Testament. They are brought together in Isaiah 53 in a way that is almost New Testament, where both of these are clearly laid out from Matthew to Revelation. Now for our study of Isaiah 53, and you can return to that section, we come to the final stanza. The final of five stanzas in this servant song, verses 10 through 12. And here we meet the servant again, the one identified throughout this section of Isaiah as the servant of Yahweh, the servant of Jehovah, the servant of the Lord, none other than the Messiah. In stanza one, he was a startling, astonishing servant. In stanza number two, a scorned servant. In stanza number three, a substituted servant. In stanza number four, a silent and slaughtered servant. And now as we come into the final section, we see him as the sovereign servant, the sovereign servant. To understand the final section, verses 10 through 12, we need to go back to the opening section, verses 13 to 15 of chapter 52. So let me read those two in sequence. Isaiah 52, verse 13, "Behold, this is God speaking, the Lord Yahweh, Jehovah Himself. My servant will prosper. He will succeed. He will be high and lifted up and greatly exalted. Just as many were astonished at you, my people, so his appearance was marred more than any man, and his form more than the sons of men. Thus he will startle many nations. Kings will shut their mouths on account of him, for what had not been told them they will see, and what they had not heard they will understand." Now that presents a messianic enigma, a messianic enigma to the Jew, to the reader. Here we meet the Messiah, my servant, the Ebed Yahweh, the slave of God, called a slave of God because of perfect obedience. Here we meet him, and we find that he is divine. He is God, because in verse 13 it says, "He will be high and lifted up and greatly exalted." All three verbs there used to describe him are used to describe God himself in Isaiah 6. And John says in John 12 that the vision in Isaiah 6 of God, high and lifted up and sitting on a throne and holy, holy, holy, was a vision of Jesus Christ. So we learn that the Messiah here will be as God is, the very essence of God. We learn that he will be lifted up, exalted. They had that in their theology of the Messiah. He will startle many nations. He will literally shut the mouths of monarchs and rulers and kings who will be stunned at the majesty and glory of his presence. They will see in him things they had never seen and hear from him things they have never heard. This all fits the Jewish messianic glory theology. He is God. That maybe they didn't see clearly, but it's here. He is exalted. He succeeds. He prospers. That's what that verb means in verse 13. He conquers the world. He subdues the nations. He says things and does things that have never been said and never been done as he exercises his majesty and his rule. But there is an enigma in this opening declaration that comes from God, and it is verse 14. He is going to be astonishing for his glory, but he is also astonishing for this most strange reason. His appearance is marred more than any man, and his form more than the sons of men. Twice it identifies him as a man. He is God in verse 13, and he is man in verse 14. As God, he is highly exalted, as God should be. And as man, he is disfigured, he is scarred, he is marred so severely that it is beyond any other man, beyond any of the sons of men. This is an enigma, the enigma of the opening words of this section of Scripture. Who is this? And this is from God himself. Jehovah God is speaking. Here is mystery. Here is the mystery that is impossible at first perhaps to be unraveled. How this glorious person, this startling, stunning, commanding, dominating person can at the same time be marred and scarred, more disfigured than any human being. And ultimately come out of that in verse 15 and be glorified. Who is this? And what does all this mean? Well, we know what it means. The Messiah will both be exalted and humbled. This is Philippians 2. He humbled himself, and God highly exalted him. The suffering servant fits into the purpose of God, and God's purpose is that he would come in humiliation, and he would also come in exaltation. Both his humiliation and his exaltation are here promised by God. Yahweh is the speaker. This is God's plan. This is God's promise. These are God's words. The suffering servant of Jehovah, the disfigured Messiah, is no victim, but rather the victorious Son of God, chosen by the Father, empowered by the Spirit for suffering and for glory. How does that happen? Well, the answer to the enigma of verses 13 to 15 is chapter 53. This explains both his suffering and its purpose, and his glory and its purpose. This chapter then, chapter 53, contains the most important truth ever given, the good news of salvation for sinners by the death of the servant of Yahweh, the only acceptable sacrifice to take away the sins of the world. God promises the plan in 13 to 15, and at the end in verses 11 and 12, he affirms its fulfillment. And so it is God who has planned both the exaltation and the humiliation of his servant, the Messiah. What happened to Jesus Christ when he came was in the plan of God, not outside the plan of God. It was the plan of God. It was the purpose of God. In between the declaration of God's purpose and the affirmation of that purpose, the beginning and the end of this portion of Scripture, comes the section with which we are so familiar, verse 1 through the first part of verse 11. Here is an epic, penitent confession of the rejection and the hatred of the servant by a future generation of Jews. Starting in verse 1, all the verbs are in the past tense, and they continue in the past tense. What does that mean? That means this is not a prediction of something in the future. This is a prediction of something in the past. But it clearly describes the death and resurrection of Jesus Christ, which is in the future. Yes, but the Jews who are making the confession are looking back to it and realizing that they were so wrong. Verses 1 to 11 is basically the content of the confession of the nation Israel in the future, when they do what Zechariah says they will do, look on him whom they've pierced and mourn for him. And a fountain of cleansing is opened to them and the nation is saved. This will be their confession. The promise of Israel's future salvation is laid out in Jeremiah 31, and we've looked at that, the new covenant. It's repeated in Ezekiel 36, verses 22 to 29, and we've looked at that, where he saves them and gives them a new heart and gives them the Spirit and forgives their sins and puts the knowledge of himself in them. That's the promise of the future salvation of Israel. It's reiterated in Zechariah 12, 13. And all of that is affirmed by Paul in Romans 11, 25 to 27, so all Israel will be saved. Unmistakable promise of the future national salvation of Israel. And when that moment comes and the spirit of grace and supplication comes upon them, as Zechariah describes it, and they all of a sudden are given life and sight, and they realize that they had rejected and killed and continued to hate their only Savior, they will turn, reverse their considerations, and the confession will be the very words of Isaiah 53. It is then that they will say, he was pierced for our transgressions, crushed for our iniquities, chastened, punished for our well-being, scourged for our healing. The Lord caused the iniquity of us all to fall on him. He was led as a lamb to slaughter. He was cut off out of the land of the living for the transgression of my people, to whom the stroke was due. There is a future salvation for national Israel that is promised in the Old Testament and reiterated in the New Testament. Now, just as an aside, some people think that this is perhaps some kind of a novel premillennial approach, and that many theologians historically, and certainly amillennial theologians, wouldn't believe this. Look, there is no way possible to escape what the Bible says about the future salvation of Israel. You would have to undo Jeremiah, Ezekiel, Isaiah, Zechariah. You would have to undo the preaching of Jesus, the preaching of the apostles, and the book of Romans. You can't do that. The future salvation of Israel is so clear that if you go back, let's just take, for example, to the time of the reformers in the 17th century and subsequent centuries of Puritans and reformers, you will find they believed fully in the future salvation of national Israel. No less than John Calvin, who dies in 1564, 16th century, says this, "When the Gentiles shall come in, the Jews also shall return from their defection to the obedience of faith, and thus shall be completed the salvation of the whole Israel of God, in such a way that the Jews shall obtain the first place. According to his eternal purpose, he loved that nation, and this he confirms by the remarkable declaration, and the grace of divine calling cannot be made void." And Calvin and his friends working on the Geneva Bible placed in the notes of Romans 11 this paragraph, "The blindness of the Jews is neither so universal that the Lord has no elect in that nation, neither will it be continual, for there will be a time in which they also, as the prophets have foretold, will effectually embrace that which they now so stubbornly, for the most part, reject and refuse." The whole committee of the translators and scholars and theologians that worked on the Geneva Bible affirmed the future salvation of Israel, and so did a long list of Puritan writers that I could quote you for the next 20 or 30 minutes. This found its way into the thinking of some of the names that you're familiar with, theologians like Charles Hodge and Robert Haldane, people like Martin Lloyd-Jones, and even before him, Charles Haddon Spurgeon. It was no less than John Owen, 1616 to 1683. Owen said this, "Days of prayer and humiliation are kept in Scotland, one particular object being that the promised conversion of God's ancient people of the Jews may be hastened." It's inescapable that this is the truth. All of those who were faithful interpreters of Scripture affirm it. One of my favorite Puritans, Thomas Boston, wrote, "There is a day coming when there shall be a national conversion of the Jews. The now blinded and rejected Jews shall at length be converted into the faith of Christ." That's wonderful news, isn't it, for us living in the world and seeing what we see in Israel today? According to our dear friend Ian Murray, "The same belief concerning the future of the Jews is to be found widely in 17th century Puritan literature." And I could go on, I won't, simply to say it's everywhere. Jonathan Edwards, 18th century in America, affirms the salvation of national Israel. All who are faithful students of Scripture find it impossible to escape that. So, when that happens, as I've been telling you, this is what they're going to say. The very words, or words very like them, from Isaiah chapter 53. "When that day comes, when that day arrives, they will look again on the one they pierced, and they will reverse their opinion. And out of their mouths will come these words of open, penitent confession, the heart of which is this. They will say, 'We thought,'" verse 4, "'He was stricken, smitten by God, and afflicted for His blasphemies.'" Now we know He was stricken, smitten of God, and afflicted for our transgressions and our iniquities and our well-being and our healing spiritually. And our sins were laid on Him, and He was cut off for our transgressions, to whom the stroke was due. They go through this confession all the way down to the midpoint of verse 11. And then the final word is left for God. And from the middle of verse 11 through verse 12, God affirms their confession. God affirms that this confession is the true confession. And it is God Himself who says in the middle of verse 11, "Yes, My servant will justify the many. He will bear their iniquities." Verse 12, "He poured out Himself to death, was numbered with the transgressors, bore the sin of many, interceded for the transgressors." That is God's final affirmation that the confession that the Jews have made is indeed an accurate confession. God Himself then answers the enigma. How can He be exalted and humiliated? God says He will be humiliated to bear their iniquities, to bear the sin of many. But, in verse 12, "I will allot Him a portion with the great and divide the booty with the strong," and that's His exaltation. So that gives you the big picture of what we're looking at here.
2: You're listening to Grace to You, the Bible teaching ministry of John MacArthur. John's current study from Isaiah 53 is titled, "The Gospel According to God." Well, as clear as it is that Isaiah 53 is about the Messiah, about Jesus, many serious students of Scripture miss that connection. In fact, as John pointed out today, the nation of Israel won't make that connection until Christ returns. I asked John some years ago to talk about how that's possible. How is it that so many people, including men who spend their entire lives reading and studying the Old Testament,

0: the meaning of Isaiah 53. Here's what John said.
1: My first response to that is that in the synagogues around the world and the regular reading of the Old Testament for decades, if not centuries, they have skipped Isaiah 53. Why would they skip that chapter and not Isaiah 54 or 55 or Jeremiah 25? Why did they pick that one to skip? And the answer is because it is so patently obvious that this refers to Jesus, and the best way to not have to explain that is to avoid it altogether. But beyond that, you'd ask, well, if it's so clearly Jesus, why can't they believe? Why don't they see that? And I would go back to what our Lord said when he was talking to the Jews in the 8th chapter of John, and he said, because I tell you the truth, you don't believe me. What an amazing statement. Because I tell you the truth, you don't believe me. And they said, you know, God is our father and Abraham is our father. And he said, no, your father is the devil and he's a liar. And because the devil is your father and he was a liar from the beginning, when I tell you the truth, you don't believe me. So there is a reality in their minds that we have to avoid this because it so appears to be Christ. That's kind of superficial. Underlying that is a darkness, a foreboding darkness of being under the power of Satan that makes them willing to believe a lie before they're able to believe the truth.
0: That's true of every unbeliever, isn't it?
1: It is. I mean,
0: the Apostle Paul says
1: that when they
0: read the Scriptures, there's a veil over their eyes.
1: Exactly, and that is the condition of the unregenerate. The natural man understands not the things of God, their foolishness to him. But it is rather stark, having said that, to say that even with that kind of darkness, there is so much blazing light coming out of Isaiah 53 that it just avoided altogether. You know, you can know and understand the full light of this incredible chapter if you get a copy of the book called The Gospel According to God. It will open up the power of the truth of Isaiah 53.
0: That's right, friend. When you study Isaiah 53, you will grow in your love for Christ and in your appreciation for all that he has done for you. To help you get everything you can from Isaiah 53, get John's book, The Gospel According to God. 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
4: Skies are clearing up this evening with a west wind becoming light and a low of 7. Wednesday, a mix of sun and cloud with a small chance of showers in the afternoon and the risk of a thunderstorm. A high of 26 degrees.

0: Wednesday night, partly cloudy, chance of showers in the evening, then clearing, a low of 10. Sunny skies moving in on Thursday with a high of 26. Friday, sunny, a high of 25. Sunshine Saturday with a high of 26, and Sunday, mix of sun and cloud, a high of 25. Make better plans with accurate local forecasts on the weather page on your Discover Westman app.
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I almost feel like dying. 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Sometimes, Lord,

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1: Access your news anytime by downloading the Discover Westman app. I'm Candace Dirksen with your local news update. Charges will not be filed against a Manitoba First Nations police officer who fatally shot a dog in Swan Lake First Nation last year. With more, here's Chris Sumner.
2: The Independent Investigation Unit of Manitoba has been investigating the incident, which occurred the morning of June 11th when the officer attended a residence to make an arrest. No arrest was made, and upon leaving the home, the officer was bitten by a dog. The officer returned to the scene a short time later and fatally shot the animal. At the end of the IIU investigation, the file was sent to the Manitoba Prosecution Service for a Crown opinion. Following a review, the Crown determined, although the officer's conduct was concerning, the available evidence did not support criminal charges under the Criminal Code or charges under the Animal Care Act. The investigation is now complete. I'm Chris Sumner.
1: The Brandon Research and Development Center brings young researchers into the field through their student education programs in the summer months. The student programs are offered through Agriculture and Agri-Food Canada and provides post-secondary students with paid, hands-on experience in agricultural research. Associate Director Dr. Anna Badia shares more.
3: We are a little bit more employees during the summer because we have our summer students. For us, it's very important to train the new generation, and we are very grateful for our students for all the work they are doing. I think it's an excellent opportunity for them to have experience and to contribute to such important research that we are conducting here.
1: And as the finishing touches continue on the new basketball and pickleball courts at the Boys Vane School Grounds, the Playground Committee continues to raise money for its third and final phase, the primary playground. Committee co-chair Heather Jansens shares what that plan looks like.
4: So all of the equipment will be removed from the primary playground space, and then we're looking at cutting it sort of in half, as it is a very, very large space. And the north half of the primary playground, the primary teachers are looking at creating kind of a loose pieces, natural playground space there. So sort of like an outdoor kitchen and some large rocks and different things for the kids to play with and be creative there.
1: The second half of the primary playground will include a new play structure with ground covering to accommodate wheelchair accessibility. These stories and more are on Discover Westman and in the Daily News, delivered to your inbox when you subscribe.
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1: Skies are clearing up this evening with a west wind becoming light and a low of 7. Wednesday, a mix of sun and cloud with a small chance of showers in the afternoon and the risk of a thunderstorm. A high of 26 degrees. Wednesday night, partly cloudy, chance of showers in the evening, then clearing, a low of 10. Sunny skies moving in on Thursday with a high of 26. Friday, sunny, a high of 25. Sunshine Saturday with a high of 26, and Sunday, mix of sun and cloud, a high of 25. Make better plans with accurate local forecasts on the weather page on your Discover Westman app.
7: 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This is why God elevated Jacob over his brother. 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

Welcome, friends, to the Quiet Time. Just a few moments here where we read from the Holy Scriptures without comment. We sing some of the old hymns of the faith, and we have a little time of prayer. Multitudes around the world have told us that this is indeed quietness for their hearts in the midst of a world that is very filled with turmoil and confusion. This is Albert H. Salter speaking. Our hymn singer is Joseph Barkley with Lauren Whitney at the pipe organ. The fellows have for their first hymn today an old one that was written some 200 years ago. Guide me, O thou great Jehovah.

Thank you, Joe. Thank you, Lauren. I have handed to me here a poem that I would like to share with you today. It seems to be very applicable to our problems and to our heart's needs in days like this. It's called The Sea and the Soul. Restless is the rolling sea, tossing ever ceaselessly, and it never shall be still in its mighty bed until thou who loosed it from its bands shall it stop by thy commands. Then its voice shall cease for aye when this earth shall pass away. Restless is the human soul as the surging waves that roll, rising, falling endlessly on the bosom of the sea, seeking, striving for a thrill, never satisfied nor still. Thus it e'er shall restless be till it finds its rest in thee. The Sea and the Soul. There's an old hymn that our organist Lauren Whitney is going to play for us now, which speaks right here of the place where we can find our rest. My Jesus, as thou wilt, O may thy will be mine. Into thy hand of love I would my all resign. Through sorrow or through joy, conduct me as thine own, and help me still to say, my Lord, thy will be done. Lauren Whitney plays for us now, My Jesus, as thou wilt.

Thank you, Lauren. Friends, we're going now to open the pages of the Holy Scripture. I believe as we read from 1 John, the second chapter, through part of the third chapter, we'll find some real instruction, and these are days when we need instruction from the Holy Word of God. So may He speak to our hearts today. Little children, it is the last time, and as ye have heard that Antichrist shall come, even now are there many Antichrists, whereby we know that it is the last time. They went out from us, but they were not of us. For if they had been of us, they would no doubt have continued with us. But they went out that they might be made manifest that they were not all of us. But we have an unction from the Holy One, and ye know all things. I have not written unto you because ye know not the truth, but because ye know it, and that no lie is of the truth. Who is a liar but he that denieth that Jesus is the Christ? He is Antichrist, that denieth the Father and the Son. Whosoever denieth the Son, the same hath not the Father. But he that acknowledgeth the Son hath the Father also. Let that therefore abide in you which ye have heard from the beginning. If that which ye have heard from the beginning shall remain in you, ye also shall continue in the Son and in the Father. And this is the promise that he hath promised us, even eternal life. These things have I written unto you concerning them that seduce you. But the anointing which ye have received of him abideth in you, and ye need not that any man teach you, but as the same anointing teacheth you of all things, and is truth, and is no lie, and even as it hath taught you, ye shall abide in him. And now, little children, abide in him, that when he shall appear, we may have confidence and not be ashamed before him at his coming. If ye know that he is righteous, ye know that every one that doeth righteousness is born of him. Behold what manner of love the Father hath bestowed upon us, that we should be called the sons of God. Therefore the world knoweth us not, because it knew him not. Beloved, now are we the sons of God, and it doth not yet appear what we shall be, but we know that when he shall appear, we shall be like him, for we shall see him as he is. And every man that hath this hope in him purifieth himself, even as he is pure. May God bless the reading of his word to our hearts.

Friends, let us now lift our hearts in just a moment of prayer. Heavenly Father, we thank Thee for Thy love. We thank Thee for Thy goodness. And we do indeed pray today that we may have the faith that we need. Increase our faith, dear Father, that we may indeed abide in Thee, that when our Savior shall appear, we may have confidence and not be ashamed before Him at His coming. This is our prayer. In Jesus' name we pray with thanksgiving. Amen.

Thank you, Joe. Thank you, Lauren. Friends, shall we take now as our verse for the day on the quiet time today, the third chapter of 1 John, the first verse. Behold, what manner of love the Father hath bestowed upon us, that we should be called the sons of God. Sons of God. What a wonderful privilege. Well, it's time for us to go now. This is Albert H. Salter speaking. Our hymn singer, Joseph Barkley, with Lauren Whitney at the pipe organ, we join to say goodbye. May God richly bless you.

The early morning show is here as we have arrived at the middle of the week. It's Wednesday, August 19th. I'm Chris Sumner. Thank you for joining me as we get started for another day. 6 a.m. is when the morning show officially begins on weekday mornings, but we always check in, usually 30 minutes ahead of time, on the forecast and what we have planned for our time around the breakfast table today. We'll do that right now. We're expecting a mix of sun and cloud today, small chance of an afternoon shower, risk of a thunderstorm, high 26 and feeling like nearly 30 this afternoon, partly cloudy tonight, small chance of an evening shower, wind shifting northerly at 20 overnight, and a low of 10 degrees. Mainly sunny Thursday, wind north 20, gusting to 40 and a high of 27, Friday sunshine 26, Saturday sunny and a high of 27. 11 degrees this hour in Melitta, Boisevane, and Killarney, Brandon, Souris, and Pilot Mound 8. Wind from the south at 9, and the relative humidity is 87%. Weather impacts every plan. 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Her first book she published and wrote after struggling to find a children's story that addressed late-term loss. She said the book, Still Your Heart Will Grow, was written in memory of her stillborn son Alex to help her daughter understand that her brother remains part of their family. We'll share Aaliyah's story and the story of the book after 6:30 and 8:30. Music on the way over the next 10 minutes from Little Texas, Trisha Yearwood and Tim McGraw. This is Donnie Parento. Chances are.

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1: We're expecting a mix of sun and cloud today. Small chance of an afternoon shower. Risk of a thunderstorm. High 26 and feeling like nearly 30 this afternoon. Partly cloudy tonight. Small chance of an evening shower. Wind shifting northerly at 20 overnight. And a low of 10 degrees. Mainly sunny Thursday. Wind north 20, gusting to 40 and a high of 27. Friday sunshine 26. Saturday sunny and a high of 27. 11 degrees this hour in Melitta, Boise of Ane, and Killarney, Brandon, Souris, and Pilot Mound 8. Wind from the south at 9, and the relative humidity is 87%. Weather impacts every plan. 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

0: Oak Ridge Boys, and No Matter How High. Welcome to Wednesday's morning show. It's August 19th. I'm Chris Sumner, and we're ready to go with another day around the breakfast table together. Our special guests this morning, including first-time author Aliyah Taves, who's written a children's book titled Still Your Heart Will Grow, aimed at addressing late-term loss with the siblings of that lost baby. It's a deeply personal project after Aliyah lost her son Alex at 39 weeks. We'll hear from her after 6:30 and 8:30. Along the way, we'll get your day started with the latest in local news, weather, and sports, which begin right now. It's 6 o'clock. Good morning.
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2: Looking at a mix of sun and cloud today, slight chance of rain and risk of thunderstorms working our way up to a high of 26 degrees. I'm Alexander Peters. Hope you're doing well. Brandon Gun Club members Rob and Patrick Lamont spent all of last week in Illinois at the Grand American World Trap Shooting Championships, the largest trap shooting tournament in the world. Son Patrick says one highlight was competing in the Parents Child Competition, where each shoots 200 targets individually, and then those points are combined for a total result against the other family teams. The father-son Lamont team won first place in this event back in 2005. Now, 21 years later, Patrick says they've still got it when it comes to this family fun competition.
3: We each shot on the Monday, which is a 200 singles target event. And for this one event every year, they take the combination of your total score, and you shoot essentially as a team. We ended up with 398 out of 400. We each shot 199. And that won us parent-child for the fifth time, which we believe is a record there.
2: And the English family are cattle producers near Rivers and are one of seven finalists of a National Environmental Award honoring beef producers who are committed to environmental stewardship and sustainable practices. Back in February, Connor and Kyla English, alongside Connor's parents, Brian and Leanne English, received this year's Manitoba Environmental Stewardship Award at the Manitoba Beef Producers AGM held in Brandon. The English family will now represent Manitoba as its nominee for the Canadian Cattle Association's National Award at this evening's awards ceremony in Winnipeg. Connor English shares his thoughts.
4: The Prairie provinces all have a recipient. BC, Alberta, Saskatchewan, Manitoba, Ontario does as well, and Quebec. And then there's one recipient that's selected out of the Maritimes. So, yeah, very excited to take part in it and meet the other recipients from across the country. They do some very amazing things on their ranches and farms, and it's very cool how it's so different across the country, but also very similar.
2: The English family's multi-generation farming roots date back to 1898 in the community of Bradwardine, west of Rivers. Get the news of the day conveniently delivered to your email inbox and subscribe to the Daily News on Discover Westman.
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2: Looking at a mix of sun and cloud today, slight chance of rain and risk of thunderstorm working our way up to a high of 26, humidex 29. Tonight, partly cloudy, chance of showers, low of 10. Thursday, mainly sunny, high of 27, humidex 30. Friday, sunny, high of 26. Currently in Pilot Mound, Brandon and Souris, it is 8 degrees and 11 degrees in Melitta, Boisvain, and Killarney. Winds are coming in from the south at 9 kilometers per hour with a relative humidity of 87%. Your real-time radar and local weather are waiting for you on Discover Westman.
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0: Roger Whittaker and Love Lasts Forever, starting Wednesday's morning show. I'm Chris Sumner. It's August 19th. The middle of the week is already here. Sunshine this morning, clouds rolling in later on, and a small chance of an afternoon shower. Highs today, 26 degrees, could feel like close to 30 with the humidity factored in this afternoon. And with a relatively open agenda last night, outside picking up groceries, I found myself looking at my truck in the garage and determining it was long past time for it to be washed. Now, it wasn't mud caked, but it had been a while since I'd visited the car wash, so the usual summer dust and grime was dulling its appearance. So off I went, with the automatic option being what I took last night. 7 minutes later, my 2017 ruby red pickup was almost shining as brightly as the day I bought it. Well, I do really enjoy the look of it when it's spotless. For me, it's like having a new truck in the garage every time I wash it, minus the scratches and paint chips from nearly a decade of use, which I noticed there were two more pretty good white-colored rubs on the passenger side doors from what appears to be someone opening their car doors, well, a little too aggressively into mine. Oh, well, not much I can do about that now. They're relatively small. I hadn't even noticed them until the truck was totally cleaned. Now, the other reason I chose last night to go through the car wash, little chance of rain in the forecast in the coming days, meaning my clean truck will stay that way for a while, which I always factor in when choosing a day to go. We'll take a look at the weather details in 10 minutes. I have music on the way from Creedence Clearwater Revival, the Ennis Sisters, and Blue Rodeo after this.
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0: Creedence Clearwater Revival there. Thanks for tuning in this morning. I'm Eva Hyde, and we are just after 6 o'clock, 22 minutes past. And whether you're already up for the day and moving around or still wishing for another hour of sleep, pet owners know there are some family members who really don't care what time it is. You know, the dog is likely waiting by the back door, the cat leading you straight to the kitchen looking for those treats. Everybody seems ready to start the day before you are, and then, you know, every now and then, the dog gets distracted outside, comes back in before the job is done, and then you're cleaning up an accident before you've even had your first cup of coffee. And, you know, mornings like that, naturally, there might be a little grumbling, but then the day goes by and everybody gets home, the house settles down, and that same pet is curled up beside you on the couch. And there's just something about that. It's just this feeling of, I'm home. Funny how the things that test our patience sometimes are often the very things that we'd miss the most, because they are family. Honestly, I wouldn't change it for a thing. Well, here's hoping the weather cooperates for those morning walks. We're going to take a look at today's forecast coming up next.
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2: We're expecting a mix of sun and cloud today. Small chance of an afternoon shower, risk of a thunderstorm. High 26 and feeling like nearly 30 this afternoon. Partly cloudy tonight, small chance of an evening shower, wind shifting northerly at 20 overnight, and a low of 10 degrees. Mainly sunny Thursday, wind north 20, gusting to 40, and a high of 27. Friday, sunshine 26, Saturday, sunny, and a high of 27. 11 degrees this hour in Melitta, Boisevain, and Killarney, Brandon, Souris, and Pilot Mound 8. Wind from the south at 9, and the relative humidity is 87%. Weather impacts every plan. 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
5: For the Canadian Cattle Association, the Environmental Stewardship Award, or TESA, celebrates the work being done by cattle producers and ranchers. This week, during the Canadian Beef Industry Conference, the national award is being presented. Carla Hicks is the CCA's chair of the Environment Committee.
6: Since 1996, TESA has recognized producers who go above and beyond standard industry conservation practices and set positive examples. 2026 marks the 30th anniversary of this award. In Canada, sustainable beef means balancing people, animals, the environment, and a strong future for our industry.
5: Representing the prairies at the national competition are the Waltons out of Alberta, the Corcorans out of Saskatchewan, and the English family out of Manitoba. There's also representatives from Ontario, Quebec, and British Columbia. The national TESA winner will be announced tonight during the Canadian Beef Industry Conference banquet. For Golden West, I'm Glendale Allen Vossler.
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7: Friday marks a special day for the basketball enhancement project that's taking place at Killarney School that Lisa Shields has been spearheading. She says that she cannot wait for the big day, 4 o'clock on Friday.
8: Yeah, well, it's all coming to life right now, and we had our last meeting last night, and the energy is high. Everyone is so thrilled that Friday will be the grand opening. What started off seemed like a long ways away is now here, and we couldn't be more excited and grateful.
7: Shields says she owes a real debt of gratitude for many people that made this possible. You can read all about it and see some great photos of the court by going to discoverwestman.com. An American Association of Professional Baseball, Winnipeg defeated Sioux Falls 9-6. In the WNBA, Indiana upended Toronto 101-95. And in Major League Baseball, the Blue Jays broke out the big bats and beat down Tampa 10-5. I'm Dave Anthony.
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0: Wednesday, August 19th, it's the middle of the week of the morning show, which means you still have a couple of more days to write down your question for Carla Hersina and the next Lawn and Garden Journal, Saturday morning at 9:15. The show is all about the conversation kickstarted by your questions. The number to call Saturday morning, and we always suggest calling at the beginning of the show to have the best chance to chat with Carla, 1-800-374-3315. Now to the newsroom. It's 6:30.
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2: Looking at a mix of sun and cloud today, a slight chance of rain and risk of thunderstorm working away up to a high of 26 degrees. I'm Alexander Peters, and back in February, Southwest Manitoba cattle producers Connor English and his family were awarded the 2026 Manitoba Environmental Stewardship Award. And this evening, they're being recognized on a national scale at the Canadian Beef Industry Conference at the Winnipeg Convention Center. The English family ranch is just west of Rivers, where they raised over 300 breeding cows. English says being nominated for these awards stems from their pasturing system that demonstrates adaptive multi-paddock grazing across 1,100 acres.
3: This year, actually, we sowed down quite a bit more grass here on the ranch, so we're at about 95% perennial forages now, with the remainder being croppable acres, and we use those crop acres for growing annual crops for feed, mostly for winter feeding. So yeah, we're very dominantly in perennial forages.
2: The Canadian Beef Industry Conference is a three-day event bringing together cattle producers, industry leaders, government officials, and researchers from across the country. And father-son trap shooters Rob and Patrick Lamont are members of the Brandon Gun Club and travel every summer to Illinois to compete in the Grand American Trap Shooting Championships. The Grand American attracts more than 5,000 competitors and spectators annually from around the world. Of over 2,800 registered shooters competing, Patrick placed second in one of the preliminary doubles and third in the championship doubles. But the real highlight is when he participated with his dad in a family team shoot, and they came in first place. Between the two of them, they shot 398 of the 400 targets, each missing only one.
4: The first time we ever won it was in 2005. So, you know, even the fact we've won them 21 years apart is pretty special. I mean, it's, you know what, as we get older, it's more difficult to shoot well. But, I mean, my dad's getting older, but so am I. You know, it's becoming harder and harder to shoot these good scores.
2: Patrick Lamont is the president of the Brandon Gun Club and has won a total of 12 championship rings at the Grand American World Trap Shooting Championship in Sparta, Illinois. Find these stories and more on Discover Westman and in the daily news delivered to your inbox when you subscribe.
1: 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So you should prune, right? But when and how do you do it?

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1: Looking at a mix of sun and cloud today. Slight chance of rain and risk of thunderstorm. Working our way up to a high of 26. Humidex 29. Tonight, partly cloudy. Chance of showers, low of 10. Thursday, mainly sunny. High of 27. Humidex 30. Friday, sunny. High of 26. Currently in Pilot Mound, Brandon and Souris, it is 8 degrees and 11 degrees in Melitta, Boisevain, and Killarney. Winds are coming in from the south at 9 kilometers per hour with a relative humidity of 87%. Your real-time radar and local weather are waiting for you on Discover Westman.

0: The Good Lovelies with Waiting for You, before that Celtic Thunder and The Voyage, as well as J.F. Robitaille and Laurel Thompson, The Photograph. Wednesday's morning show is underway. It's August 19th, and I'm Chris Sumner. Sunny start across southern Manitoba today. Clouds rolling in later on with a small chance of a late day shower, heading toward highs of 26 degrees and could feel close to 30 this afternoon once the humidity is factored in. Author Aaliyah Taves has published her first book after struggling to find a children's story that addressed late-term loss. She said the book, Still Your Heart Will Grow, was written in memory of her stillborn son, Alex, to help her daughter understand that her brother remains part of their family. Jamie Giesbrecht spoke with Aaliyah about the book and her story.
1: My son, Alex, was stillborn at 39 weeks. It wasn't something we were anticipating. We weren't anticipating that there were risks. And then 1 year later, I gave birth to my daughter. And I started to look for books that would help me talk to her about my son, Alex, because he's a part of our life. We remember his birthday and we want her to know about her brother. And I struggled to find something that included a later term loss, which kind of, led me to write this book.
2: Let's talk a bit about grief. Like for it, have you had an opportunity to connect with other mothers or parents who have gone through similar things?
1: Yeah, totally. I think it's an experience that, once you have it and if you're able to talk about it, you discover that sometimes there's more people than you that have gone through it than you think. Like, people may not be super open about it, but sometimes when you come forward with it, they say like, "Oh, that's happened to me," or "It's happened to someone that I know personally." So I think there's a desire to be very protective of our children, and but also a desire to remember them and, like, for a lot of families, like, keep them as part of their family traditions. Mm-hmm.
2: So, I mean, using the word compare for grief stories, that's a terrible word to use because you can't compare. Everyone grieves differently. But when I saw the words a bereaved mother, that made me realize, like, that grief doesn't stop. You've grown around it.
1: Yeah, I love that. Definitely. Yeah, I would say that, the grief doesn't disappear over time. But, your life continues to grow. And that sentiment has given me a lot of freedom. If I feel like I'm having a moment where I'm like really connecting with him and I'm sad, I can just be in that moment and that's good and I'm connecting with him. But if there's a moment that I'm playing with my daughter and I'm just having so much fun, I don't need to like feel guilty that, I'm not thinking about him in that moment.
0: First-time author Aaliyah Taves sharing the story of losing her son Alex at 39 weeks and how struggling to find a children's story that addressed late-term loss, she ultimately chose to write the book, Still Your Heart Will Grow. Aaliyah will join us after 8:30 to talk more about the story in the book. I have a look at the forecast next.
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0: We're expecting a mix of sun and cloud today. Small chance of an afternoon shower. Risk of a thunderstorm. High 26 and feeling like nearly 30 this afternoon. Partly cloudy tonight. Small chance of an evening shower. Wind shifting northerly at 20 overnight and a low of 10 degrees. Mainly sunny Thursday. Wind north 20, gusting to 40 and a high of 27. Friday sunshine 26. Saturday sunny and a high of 27. 11 degrees this hour in Melitta, Boisevain, and Killarney, Brandon, Souris, and Pilot Mound 8. Wind from the south at 9, and the relative humidity is 87%. Weather impacts every plan. 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
5: Hello, I am Pastor Doug Unruh from the Low Farm Bergtaler Mennonite Church. A moment of meditation from the Upper Room Devotional Guide. The Bible reading today is from Psalm 40, verse 5. Many, Lord, my God, are the wonders you have done, the things you planned for us. Thought for the day, God knows what we need. Are we listening?

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1: For the Canadian Cattle Association, the Environmental Stewardship Award, or TESA, celebrates the work being done by cattle producers and ranchers. This week, during the Canadian Beef Industry Conference, the national award is being presented. Carla Hicks is the CCA's chair of the Environment Committee.
2: Since 1996, TESA has recognized producers who go above and beyond standard industry conservation practices and set positive examples. 2026 marks the 30th anniversary of this award. In Canada, sustainable beef means balancing people, animals, the environment, and a strong future for our industry.
1: Representing the Prairies at the national competition are the Waltons out of Alberta, the Corcorans out of Saskatchewan, and the English family out of Manitoba. There's also representatives from Ontario, Quebec, and British Columbia. The national TESA winner will be announced tonight during the Canadian Beef Industry Conference banquet. For Golden West, I'm Glendalee Allen-Vossler.

0: Wednesday, August 19th, the morning show is what you're listening to. I'm Chris Sumner, and have you been following along with what the Toronto Blue Jays have been doing over the last few weeks? What at one point seemed extremely unlikely now seems like more than a possibility. Yeah, the Jays are just a half game back of the final wild card spot in the American League. I'll share with you some thoughts in about 10 minutes, including how a new Jays record was set last night. And we'll do that right after the latest in local news and weather. It's 7 o'clock.
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2: Looking at a mix of sun and cloud today, slight chance of rain and risk of thunderstorm as we work our way up to a high of 26 degrees. I'm Alexander Peters. Hope you're doing well. Brandon Gun Club President Patrick Lamont has won multiple awards for his trap shooting skills across North America, and after last week's world competition, he has more awards to add to his growing collection. Lamont competed in the Grand American World Trap Shooting Championships in Illinois last week, with hopes to bring back another championship ring to add to the 12 he's already won.
3: I ended up second place in one of the preliminary doubles, so that's out of about 1,500 people, so that was all right. Championship doubles, that's the one where you win a ring, you know, that's the one that I really wanted. Ended up third in that. There was 11 of us out of about, I think, 1,600 in that one. We shot 100 out of 100 and then went to a tie break, and I ended up third.
2: Patrick and his father, Rob, claimed top score in the parents-child competition. Out of 400 trap shooting targets, the Lamont team shot 398, making this the fifth time this duo has won this family event at the Grand American, the largest trap shooting tournament in the world. And the English family, just west of Rivers, is being recognized for their environmental stewardship on a national stage this evening at the Canadian Beef Industry Conference in Winnipeg. Connor and Kyla English operate a multi-generational family farm, raising 320 breeding cows and about 1,100 acres. But what's unique about the English ranching operation is their adaptive multi-paddock grazing. The English family is one of seven finalists for the National Environmental Stewardship Award for their regenerative grazing operation, with about 95% of their land sown in perennial forages.
4: We use a diverse amount of perennial forages from grasses and legumes that are in the mix. Majority of our perennial fields have about 8 to 12 species that are growing in unison. So there's some regions they'll have more of one thing than other, and it just kind of follows what the soil type is in that area and what plants do best.
2: The National Environmental Stewardship Award is presented to beef farmers and ranchers who explore innovative ways to protect, preserve, and enhance their operations and the environment simultaneously. There's a lot happening in our community, and you won't miss anything when you subscribe to the daily newsletter on Discover Westman.
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2: Looking at a mix of sun and cloud today. Slight chance of rain and risk of thunderstorm working our way up to a high of 26, humidex 29. Tonight, partly cloudy. Chance of showers, low of 10. Thursday, mainly sunny, high of 27, humidex 30. Friday, sunny, high of 26. Currently in Pilot Mound, Brandon and Souris, it is 8 degrees and 11 degrees in Malita, Boisvain, and Killarney. Winds are coming in from the south at 9 kilometers per hour with a relative humidity of 87%. Your real-time radar and local weather are waiting for you on Discover Westman.
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0: We're expecting a sunny start to the day across southern Manitoba. Clouds rolling in this afternoon. Small chance of showers. Highs at 26. Could feel like nearly 30 later today. Music from Carrollton on the morning show. Holding on to you. It's the midweek Wednesday edition of the morning show, August 19th. I'm Chris Sumner. So have you been keeping an eye on what the Toronto Blue Jays have been doing over the last few weeks? What seemed pretty unlikely now looks like more than just a possibility. The Jays, who had been pretty lackluster, borderline even terrible during the first half of the season, have turned on something since the All-Star break, particularly the last couple of weeks, and are just a half game back from the Texas Rangers for the final wild card spot in the American League. They've won 7 of their last 10 games and have jumped several teams in the wild card race, making it more likely they can compete for that third spot. Now, it's been fun seeing the team turn things around in a disappointing season. Of course, coming off that Game 7 World Series loss to the Dodgers last year. But what I've really enjoyed seeing when watching the games is the team appears to be having fun again. That's something you saw all the time in 2025. Back on the field, we're seeing smiles and laughter, high fives, and well, it just seems like good vibes are back. Now, during last night's win over the Tampa Bay Rays, Jays rookie Kazuma Okamoto set a team record with his 25th home run of the season, setting a new rookie home run record for the Jays. The homer in the fifth inning broke Eric Hinsky's team record set in 2002. Remember that name? The same year he also won American League Rookie of the Year. Now the Jays have 2 more games in Tampa and then a weekend set in New York against the Yankees. Will the dream continue? I'm hoping so. A look at the forecast for the back half of the week coming up.
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0: And a good morning to our friends in Carberry, getting set for the Prairie Harvest Festival on Saturday. That's this Saturday, August 22nd. 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High 26, feeling like 29. Partly cloudy tonight, small chance of an evening shower, wind turning northerly at 20 this evening, and a low of 10. Mainly sunny Thursday, wind north 20, gusting to 40, high 27. Sunny Friday and 26, Saturday sunshine and 27 degrees. Currently 11 this morning in Melitta, Bois of Ane and Killarney, Brandon, Souris and Pilot Mound 7. Wind from the south at 9 and the relative humidity is 66%. 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
3: Good morning, I'm Betty Sawatsky. The English family are cattle producers north of Brandon, whose multi-generational farming roots date back to 1898, west of Rivers. Connor and Kyla English and Connor's parents, Brian and Leanne English, are one of seven finalists nominated for a National Environmental Award, honoring beef producers who are committed to environmental stewardship and sustainable practices. Earlier this year, the English family received the 2026 Manitoba Environmental Stewardship Award at the Manitoba Beef Producers Annual General Meeting held in Brandon back in February. The English family will now represent Manitoba as its nominee for the Canadian Cattle Association's National Award. And that's taking place at this evening's award ceremony in Winnipeg. Here's Connor English to tell us more.
4: So this is very exciting. I think, first of all, before we get into the whole nomination piece, so you are cattle producers. Now, your farm is in the Rivers area, am I right?
5: Yeah, that's right. We're just west of the Rivers at a small town of Bradwardine. We're just north of very couple people that live in town. We get our mail there, so that's where we're from. Yeah, we've got a mixed group of animals. There's about 320 breeding cows here this summer. Some replacement animals. There's a variety of breeds. We run out of the same yard, run different herds on kind of separated land, but we're on about 1,100 acres owned and rented, majority being owned, and then a couple very small rental agreements that kind of go year to year. So.
4: And that 1,100 acres, is that pasture land or is there also some crops as well? What does that look like?
5: Yeah, this year actually we sowed down quite a bit more grass here on the ranch. So we're at about 95% perennial forages now, with the remainder being croppable acres. And we use those crop acres for growing annual crops for feed, mostly for winter feeding. So yeah, we're very dominantly in perennial forages.
3: Connor English will be sharing more on their multi-paddock grazing system in just a few minutes. For CJRB Radio, I'm Betty Sawatsky.

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3: It's Wednesday, August 19th, and as you get started for the day, perhaps you need some motivation to check something off your list. Well, how about this quote from Amelia Earhart? The most effective way to do it is to do it. Good morning. I'm Chris Sumner. It's 7:30.
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5: Looking at a mix of sun and cloud today, slight chance of rain and risk of thunderstorms working our way up to a high of 26 degrees. I'm Alexander Peters. Hope you're doing well. Brandon Gun Club members Rob and Patrick Lamont spent all of last week in Illinois at the Grand American World Trap Shooting Championships, the largest trap shooting tournament in the world. Son Patrick says one highlight was competing in the parents-child competition, where each shoots 200 targets individually, and then those points are combined for a total result against the other family teams. The father-son Lamont team won first place in this event back in 2005. Now, 21 years later, Patrick says they've still got it when it comes to this family fun competition.
6: We each shot on the Monday, which is a 200 singles target event. And for this one event every year, they take the combination of your total score and you shoot essentially as a team. We ended up with 398 out of 400. We each shot 199. And that won us parent-child for the fifth time, which we believe is a record there.
5: And the English family are cattle producers near Rivers and are one of seven finalists of a National Environmental Award honoring beef producers who are committed to environmental stewardship and sustainable practices. Back in February, Connor and Kyla English, alongside Connor's parents, Brian and Leanne English, received this year's Manitoba Environmental Stewardship Award at the Manitoba Beef Producers AGM held in Brandon. The English family will now represent Manitoba as its nominee for the Canadian Cattle Association's National Award at this evening's awards ceremony in Winnipeg. Connor English shares his thoughts.
7: The Prairie provinces all have a recipient, BC, Alberta, Saskatchewan, Manitoba, Ontario does as well, and Quebec. And then there's one recipient that's selected out of the Maritimes. So, yeah, very excited to take part in it and meet the other recipients from across the country. They do some very amazing things on their ranches and farms, and it's very cool how it's so different across the country, but also very similar.
5: The English family's multi-generation farming roots date back to 1898 in the community of Bradwardine, west of Rivers. Get the news of the day conveniently delivered to your email inbox and subscribe to the Daily News on Discover Westman.
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5: Looking at a mix of sun and cloud today, slight chance of rain and risk of thunderstorm working our way up to a high of 26, humidex 29. Tonight, partly cloudy, chance of showers, low of 10. Thursday, mainly sunny, high of 27, humidex 30. Friday, sunny, high of 26. Currently in Pilot Mound, Brandon and Souris, it is 8 degrees and 11 degrees in Melitta, Boisevain, and Killarney. Winds are coming in from the south at 9 kilometers per hour with a relative humidity of 87%. Your real-time radar and local weather are waiting for you on Discover Westman.
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12: For the Canadian Cattle Association, the Environmental Stewardship Award, or TESA, celebrates the work being done by cattle producers and ranchers. This week, during the Canadian Beef Industry Conference, the national award is being presented. Carla Hicks is the CCA's chair of the Environment Committee.
13: Since 1996, TESA has recognized producers who go above and beyond standard industry conservation practices and set positive examples. 2026 marks the 30th anniversary of this award. In Canada, sustainable beef means balancing people, animals, the environment, and a strong future for our industry.
12: Representing the Prairies at the national competition are the Waltons out of Alberta, the Corcorans out of Saskatchewan, and the English family out of Manitoba. There's also representatives from Ontario, Quebec, and British Columbia. The national TESA winner will be announced tonight during the Canadian Beef Industry Conference banquet. For Golden West, I'm Glendalee Allen Vossler.
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14: We'll hear from Lisa Shields, chair of the basketball court enhancement project that's set to be completed Friday at Killarney School. We'll also check in with the Winnipeg Goldeyes, Toronto Tempo, and Toronto Blue Jays. That's coming up in our CJRB Sports next.
15: Hi, I'm Ernie Sersky, checking in from my farm near Dauphin. 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It's the Bean Report. 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
16: That was Ernie Sersky, local farmer and listener. 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
14: Friday marks a special day for the basketball enhancement project that's taking place at Killarney School that Lisa Shields has been spearheading. She says that she cannot wait for the big day, 4 o'clock on Friday.
17: Yeah, well, it's all coming to life right now. And we had our last meeting last night and the energy is high. Everyone is so thrilled that Friday will be the grand opening. What started off seeming like a long ways away is now here, and we couldn't be more excited and grateful.
14: Shields says she owes a real debt of gratitude for many people that made this possible. And you can read all about it and see some great photos of the court by going to discoverwestman.com. An American Association of Professional Baseball, Winnipeg defeated Sioux Falls 9-6. In the WNBA, Indiana upended Toronto 101-95. And in Major League Baseball, the Blue Jays broke out the big bats and beat down Tampa 10-5. I'm Dave Anthony.
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22: It's Wednesday, and I'm Betty Sawatsky. Back in February, Southwest Manitoba cattle producers Connor English and his family were awarded the 2026 Manitoba Environmental Stewardship Award. And this evening, they're being recognized on a national scale at the Canadian Beef Industry Conference at the Winnipeg Convention Center. The English family ranch is just west of Rivers, where they raise over 300 breeding cows. But theirs is a unique pasturing system that demonstrates adaptive multi-paddock grazing across their 1,100 acres. Here's more with Connor English.
7: This year, actually, we sowed down quite a bit more grass here on the ranch. So we're at about 95% perennial forages now, with the remainder being croppable acres. And we use those crop acres for growing annual crops for feed, mostly for winter feeding. So yeah, we're very dominantly in perennial forages.
0: So now, what is unique? I think that's the big question here is, what is unique about your operation in order for you to be A, nominated, but then winning the provincial award in this area?
7: Yeah, I think for us, it's probably our grazing system. We rely heavily. It's definitely a passion of mine that's really grown over the last half decade or three quarters of a decade here. We operate our system under watching a total grazing theory, and that is, we're looking to split our ranch into three kind of zones every growing season. So a third of those acres will be completely left for the entire growing season, and we'll use them potentially at the end of the year once we've had hard frosts. But more than likely the next spring, we'll use those acres to calve our cows out on. The other two zones are used for, we'll use one right from the kind of mid-June on. And if it's a really good year, we won't have to use that second zone, which is kind of a buffer. And if we get into a year that we have reduced rainfall, that allows us to go in there and utilize those acres and not have to be in a spot where we have to reduce the amount of animals that we're looking after. So we really put an onus on quality of forage that we're feeding our cattle in that green season time throughout the summer, and then look to really leave the rest of the acres in a position to do their thing naturally and be in a spot that we can come into them with high energy reserves in the roots of those perennial forages. And they're kind of ready to rock and roll for us the next time that we're in there. So that leaves us being in a spot to kind of have animals on less than 5 or 10% of our acres at any given time. More cases than not, less than 5% of the acres, which really allows wildlife to do their thing on the rest of the acres. So we've got a very large population of, it could start on the insect side of things. It is crazy once you get digging around what you can find, but the birds and the wildlife, the deer and the coyotes and foxes, it's the birds is crazy. Since we've really transitioned our ranch here to more perennial forages, we see more and more birds every day and different species. And so that's pretty cool.
0: That is. So it sounds like it's a win-win-win for for everything, for yourself, for the cattle, for the wildlife that you're seeing as well. So this is rotational grazing, am I right?
7: Yeah, there's definitely a few terms for it. I'd probably call this more adaptive multi-paddock grazing, and kind of have a plan that we go through in the year and look to kind of segregate specific areas of the ranch every year, and those areas will get rotated on a yearly basis on kind of what zone they're in. So yeah.
22: The Canadian Beef Industry Conference is a three-day event bringing together cattle producers, industry leaders, government officials, and researchers from across the country. It's being held this week at the Winnipeg Convention Center. And the National Environmental Stewardship Award is presented to beef farmers and ranchers who explore innovative ways to protect, preserve, and enhance their operations and the environment simultaneously. For CJRB Radio, I'm Betty Swatsky.

0: Stephanie Rose and Luxury on Wednesday's morning show. I'm Chris Sumner. It is August 19th. Sunshine across southern Manitoba to start today. Clouds rolling in later on. Small chance of a late day shower. Heading toward highs of 26. Could feel like nearly 30 this afternoon once the humidity is factored in. And hello there, Eva Hyde.
1: Hey, hello, Chris.
0: Today is National Aviation Day, Eva. And earlier on the morning show, I shared a quote from a very famous aviator, Amelia Earhart.
1: Okay.
0: So I thought I would ask you some flight-ish related questions.
1: All right.
0: For Did You Know? We start with multiple choice. Amelia Earhart was born July 24th, 1897, in what town in the United States? Atchison, Kansas, Grand Island, Nebraska, or Aberdeen, South Dakota?
1: Can't be the last one.
0: Okay, we're going to throw South Dakota out. So we're down to Nebraska and Kansas.
1: I'm going to say Kansas.
0: You're right. Atchison, Kansas. She was born in the home of her maternal grandmother in town. Now, the longest scheduled nonstop commercial passenger flight in the world measures 15,349 kilometers in distance. It departs from JFK Airport in New York. Where does it land? Does it land in Japan, Singapore, or South Korea? They're all in that same area of the world. I did that on purpose. So, Japan, Singapore, or South Korea?
1: I feel like saying South Korea.
0: You had a good shot. Either one, right?
1: Okay, I'm just going to go with that.
0: They're all in the general area. It is Singapore.
1: Okay.
0: It's operated by Singapore Airlines. And this last
1: How long does that flight last?
0: You know? 18 hours and 40 minutes.
1: Oh, my goodness. Can you imagine being cramped in those seats for 18 hours?
0: No. Now, one thing to note is it is a specialish plane that flies. It only holds 250 passengers, and it has mixed seatings with different like combinations, and it's got the night sleeping places.
1: Oh, that's good. So you might be able to lean back and, and not...
0: For a fee, of course.
1: Right. Yeah, of course. Of course.
0: Now, here's the trick question, Eva.
1: Okay.
0: All right. So the answer to this question has the word fly in it. This is a heavy-rimmed rotating wheel used to minimize variations in angular velocity and revolutions per minute, as in a machine subject to fluctuation in drive and load. What is it?
1: I don't know.
0: Is it a fly rod, a fly wheel, or a fly tire?
1: Well, I feel like it's got to be a fly wheel.
0: Yes, the answer actually in the question.
1: Yes.
0: You went 2 for 3 today.
1: Huh?
0: See, not bad.
1: That's not bad.
0: And now we know as we head toward 8.
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1: Welcome back. You've been listening to my conversation with Connor English, cattle producer just west of Rivers, who's being recognized for their family's environmental stewardship when it comes to pasture grazing. What's unique about the English ranching operation is their adaptive multi-paddock grazing. The English family is one of seven finalists for the National Environmental Stewardship Award for their regenerative grazing operation, with about 95% of their land sown in perennial forages. Here's more with Connor English.
2: So on these perennial pastures, our goal is to get them seeded down and then implement a grazing system that allows us to not really have to take that out of production. We might have some acres that have to come out and go into annuals for a few years and then back into the perennial system. But the main goal with this in our winter feeding program is to really get the fertility from the cow out onto the pasture and then give it adequate time to rest and recover. So we use a diverse amount of perennial forages from grasses and legumes that are in the mix. I think our majority of our perennial fields have about 8 to 12 species that are growing in unison. So there's some regions they'll have more of one thing than other, and it just kind of follows what the soil type is in that area and what plants do best. But the main goal is to really utilize diversity as much as possible. And the legumes help feed nitrogen to the plants naturally, and the grasses, I really love them and just their options that we have with them for stockpiling forage or using it in the middle of summer for high quality feed for grazing.
1: Well, it must be exciting to see what's going to happen. So this is the Canadian, the Environmental Stewardship Award. To be recognized, I think that's the big thing, is being recognized for your efforts and being a strategic cattle producer. I think that's what I'm recognizing here in you. And then to be recognized for that on a provincial but now national level, that's pretty amazing.
2: Yeah, no, we're very, very excited to take part in it and meet the other recipients from across the country. They do some very amazing things on their ranches and farms, and it's very cool how it's so different across the country, but also very similar. So,
1: how many are you against when it comes to this award on the Canadian award?
2: Yeah, so the Prairie provinces all have a recipient. So BC, Alberta, Saskatchewan, Manitoba, Ontario does as well, and Quebec, and then there's one recipient that's selected out of the Maritimes. So I guess there's, seven of us that are going up against for the award.
1: Connor English sharing more on their multi-paddock grazing system. And we'll have to wait until tomorrow to find out if the English family are recipients of the National Environmental Stewardship Award. For CJRB Radio, I'm Betty Swatsky.

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1: Wednesday, August 19th, and on Made in Manitoba this weekend, it's the debut of the Winnipeg-based group Federal Lights. Now, the group is led by vocalist Jean-Guy Roy, who will join us for the conversation about the band's new album, Celebration of Failure, which has quite the story behind it. I'll share some of my conversation with Jean-Guy in 10 minutes. Right now, it's 8 o'clock.
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3: Looking at a mix of sun and cloud today, a slight chance of rain and risk of thunderstorm working away up to a high of 26 degrees. I'm Alexander Peters, and back in February, Southwest Manitoba cattle producers Connor English and his family were awarded the 2026 Manitoba Environmental Stewardship Award. And this evening, they're being recognized on a national scale at the Canadian Beef Industry Conference at the Winnipeg Convention Center. The English family ranch is just west of Rivers, where they raised over 300 breeding cows. English says being nominated for these awards stems from their pasturing system that demonstrates adaptive multi-paddock grazing across 1,100 acres.
4: This year, actually, we sowed down quite a bit more grass here on the ranch, so we're at about 95% perennial forages now, with the remainder being croppable acres, and we use those crop acres for growing annual crops for feed, mostly for winter feeding. So yeah, we're very dominantly in perennial forages.
3: The Canadian Beef Industry Conference is a three-day event bringing together cattle producers, industry leaders, government officials, and researchers from across the country. And father-son trap shooters Rob and Patrick Lamont are members of the Brandon Gun Club and travel every summer to Illinois to compete in the Grand American Trap Shooting Championships. The Grand American attracts more than 5,000 competitors and spectators annually from around the world. Of over 2,800 registered shooters competing, Patrick placed second in one of the preliminary doubles and third in the championship doubles. But the real highlight is when he participated with his dad in a family team shoot, and they came in first place. Between the two of them, they shot 398 of the 400 targets, each missing only one.
5: The first time we ever won it was in 2005. So, you know, even the fact we've won them 21 years apart is pretty special. I mean, it's, you know what, as we get older, it's more difficult to shoot well. But, I mean, my dad's getting older, but so am I. You know, it's becoming harder and harder to shoot these good scores.
3: Patrick Lamont is the president of the Brandon Gun Club and has won a total of 12 championship rings at the Grand American World Trap Shooting Championship in Sparta, Illinois. Find these stories and more on Discover Westman and in the daily news delivered to your inbox when you subscribe.
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3: Looking at a mix of sun and cloud today, slight chance of rain and risk of thunderstorm working away up to a high of 26, humidex 29. Tonight partly cloudy, chance of showers, low of 10. Thursday mainly sunny, high of 27, humidex 30. Friday sunny, high of 26. Currently in Brandon and Souris it is 7 degrees, 8 degrees in Pilot Mound, and in Mount Lyta, Boisevain and Killarney it is 10 degrees. Winds are coming in from the south at 12 kilometers per hour with a relative humidity of 89%. Your real-time radar and local weather are waiting for you on Discover Westman.
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0: Music from High Valley and Come On Down on Wednesday's morning show. It is August 19th. I'm Chris Sumner. Sunshine this morning. Clouds rolling in this afternoon. Small chance of a late day shower across southern Manitoba as we work toward highs of 26 degrees, feeling like nearly 30 this afternoon. Well, on Main in Manitoba this weekend, the debut of the Winnipeg group Federal Lights, the group led by vocalist Jean-Guy Roy, who will join us for the conversation about the band's new album, Celebration of Failure. After becoming disillusioned with the music industry and frustrated at the gap between the vision Jean-Guy had for the band and the reality, he made the decision to try and erase it. Social media accounts gone, the digital footprint of years deleted online.
1: I was just kind of done with everybody else's input. It really just soured my whole relationship with music. And so we came off that album and I just kind of had a meltdown about the industry and about music in general. And I definitely just lost my passion for it. For some reason, I just thought, I'm just going to delete it all. And I mean, there was stuff I couldn't delete, stuff that was in control of our label. I couldn't get rid of it all. And I don't think, nor would I. I think the music was made, the music's out there, just leave it out there. But our presence online and that whole social media game and everything, I was just done. I wanted to get rid of it all. And at the time, it wasn't a hard decision at all. Actually, you ask, how did I have the fortitude to do it? But it was, in that moment, absolute relief.
0: Jean-Guy Roy joins us for Made in Manitoba Saturday afternoon to talk about Federal Light's new album, Celebration of Failure. A look at the back half of the work week forecast, as well as a peek into the weekend on the way in 10 minutes. Music also coming up from Allie Milner and Johnny Cooper.
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0: Good morning. I'm Eva Hyde. That was Allie Milner, Day by Day. Well, it is a Wednesday, which means we are officially halfway through the week. But I'm calling it Friday because tomorrow I'll be headed to a cabin in Menaki. And that has me thinking about one of the great cabin questions. What do you bring? This cabin, it has a deck right over the water, so we spend a lot of time out there. And I'm thinking this might be prime time for some games. I'm not a big adrenaline game person. I'm not super competitive, so probably not going to find me getting all worked up over Dutch Blitz. But give me a nice, relaxed game of Scrabble, and I'm in. But you know, then the guys, eventually, they start looking up words that I've never heard of, but somehow the dictionary says that they're real. I don't know. If nobody has ever actually used that word in a sentence, I don't know if it should count, but that's kind of how our Scrabble games end up going. The fishing rods will be coming along and the bicycles. We'll see if we can find some trails. That's kind of what I like about a cabin weekend is you don't need a big plan. Just be outside, sit on the deck by the water, play a game or two, and hang out with the family. So pretty good weekend ahead. And speaking of getting outside, we have got a pretty comfortable August forecast this week. I'll have the details coming up.
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3: 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The forecast for the show looking great for today. We are looking at a sunny start in the southwest and then a mix of sun and cloud later on with a small chance of showers this afternoon and the risk of a thunderstorm. High 26, feeling like 29. Partly cloudy tonight, small chance of an evening shower, overnight low 10 degrees. Mainly sunny Thursday, wind north 20, gusting to 40, high 27. Friday sunny and 26, Saturday sunny and 27. Sunshine in the forecast Sunday, high 29 degrees. 12 this hour in Melitta, Boissevain and Killarney, Brandon and Souris 11, 10 in Pilot Mound. Wind for the south-southeast at 13 and the relative humidity 84%. From sunshine to thunderstorm, know what's coming with the forecast on the Discover Westman app.
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8: Friday marks a special day for the basketball enhancement project that's taking place at Killarney School that Lisa Shields has been spearheading. She says that she cannot wait for the big day, 4 o'clock on Friday.
9: Yeah, well, it's all coming to life right now. And we had our last meeting last night, and the energy is high. Everyone is so thrilled that Friday will be the grand opening. What started off seeming like a long ways away is now here, and we couldn't be more excited and grateful.
8: Shields says she owes a real debt of gratitude for many people that made this possible. And you can read all about it and see some great photos of the court by going to discoverwestman.com. An American Association of Professional Baseball, Winnipeg defeated Sioux Falls 9-6. In the WNBA, Indiana upended Toronto 101-95. And in Major League Baseball, the Blue Jays broke out the big bats and beat down Tampa 10-5. I'm Dave Anthony.
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0: 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Brandon Crime Stoppers 12th Annual Fundraiser Golf Tournament will take place September 3rd at the Wheat City Golf Course. 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
4: It's Wednesday, August 19th, and our special guest on the morning show today is author Aaliyah Taves, who published her first book after struggling to find a children's story that addressed late-term loss. The book is called Your Heart Will Grow and was written in memory of her stillborn son, Alex, to help her daughter understand her brother remains part of their family. We'll continue the conversation with Aaliyah in 10 minutes. Right now, 8:30.
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6: Looking at a mix of sun and cloud today, slight chance of rain and risk of thunderstorm as we work our way up to a high of 26 degrees. I'm Alexander Peters. Hope you're doing well. Brandon Gun Club President Patrick Lamont has won multiple awards for his trap shooting skills across North America, and after last week's world competition, he has more awards to add to his growing collection. Lamont competed in the Grand American World Trap Shooting Championships in Illinois last week with hopes to bring back another championship ring to add to the 12 he's already won.
7: I ended up second place in one of the preliminary doubles, so that's out of about 1,500 people, so that was all right. Championship doubles, that's the one where you win a ring, you know, that's the one that I really wanted. Ended up third in that. There was 11 of us out of about, I think, 1,600 in that one. We shot 100 out of 100 and then went to a tie break, and I ended up third.
6: Patrick and his father, Rob, claimed top score in the parent-child competition. Out of 400 trap shooting targets, the Lamont team shot 398, making this the fifth time this duo has won this family event at the Grand American, the largest trap shooting tournament in the world. And the English family, just west of Rivers, is being recognized for their environmental stewardship on a national stage this evening at the Canadian Beef Industry Conference in Winnipeg. Connor and Kyla English operate a multi-generational family farm, raising 320 breeding cows and about 1,100 acres. But what's unique about the English ranching operation is their adaptive multi-paddock grazing. The English family is one of seven finalists for the National Environmental Stewardship Award for their regenerative grazing operation, with about 95% of their land sown in perennial forages.
8: We use a diverse amount of perennial forages from grasses and legumes that are in the mix. The majority of our perennial fields have about 8 to 12 species that are growing in unison. So there's some regions they'll have more of one thing than other, and it just kind of follows what the soil type is in that area and what plants do best.
6: The National Environmental Stewardship Award is presented to beef farmers and ranchers who explore innovative ways to protect, preserve, and enhance their operations and the environment simultaneously. There's a lot happening in our community, and you won't miss anything when you subscribe to the daily newsletter on Discover Westman.
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6: Looking at a mix of sun and cloud today, slight chance of rain and risk of thunderstorm, working our way up to a high of 26, humidex 29. Tonight, partly cloudy, chance of showers, low of 10. Thursday, mainly sunny, high of 27, humidex 30. Friday, sunny, high of 26. Currently in Brandon and Souris, it is 7 degrees, 8 degrees in Pilot Mound, and in Mount Lyttah, Boisevain and Killarney, it is 10 degrees. Winds are coming in from the south at 12 kilometers per hour, with a relative humidity of 89%. Your real-time radar and local weather are waiting for you on Discover Westman.
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0: Brandon Heath and Love Never Fails on Wednesday's morning show. It's August 19th. We're looking at a sunny start to the day. Clouds rolling in later on. Small chance of a late day shower. High 26, could feel like nearly 30 this afternoon. Author Aaliyah Taves joining us today as our special guest on the morning show after publishing her first book, after struggling to find a children's story that addressed late-term loss. Now, the book, Still Your Heart Will Grow, was written in memory of her stillborn son, Alex, to help her daughter understand her brother remains part of their family. Jamie Giesbrecht spoke with Aaliyah in studio. We pick up the conversation regarding the illustrations of the book.
1: Yeah, so my friend Grace Keeling did all the illustrations. She did, yeah, such an amazing job of adding layers and dimensions to the story.
2: So in this book, Alex, your son, is represented as a fox.
1: Yeah.
2: Where did that idea come from?
1: Yeah, so that's another way that my pregnancy keeps, you know, coming forward with us. That was just like a theme that kind of came up during our pregnancy, was that kind of like fox or like woodland theme based on like gifts people were giving us while I was pregnant. A baby shower that we had for him, like just things, little things like that. So yeah, that's a way that I remember him. And so yeah, in the book, that's how he's depicted.
2: Right. And there's even an analogy in the book of saying like kind of how he slipped away like a fox. Can you describe that?
1: Yeah, sure. Yeah. So it gives the way that, yeah, like a fox is moves is like not, we're not always like seeing them. They're very
2: elusive.
1: Yeah, elusive. Yeah, that's a great word. So yeah, I felt like I connected with that part of him where he's here and he's present with us. And then, yeah, he was gone like quicker than we would have wanted or anticipated.
2: What makes you the most nervous about having this book out there?
1: It's just a very personal experience, right? And so, yeah, I was just wanting to be protective of my son and protective of my family. But yeah, again, like I know, like when I am able to share it, I know there's lots of families who connect with that and feel like hopefully less alone.
2: Yes. And the nice thing is it's going to help families be able to carry forward the memory of the child that they lost.
1: Yeah. Right. When we're able to talk about things more openly, it takes some of the scary out of it.
2: Yeah.
1: For kids, like, yeah, sometimes with death and grief, we avoid talking about it to protect them, but often trying to have that simple, straightforward conversation like helps kids grapple with it and wrap their mind around it better.
0: The book is titled Still Your Heart Will Grow, written by first-time author Aaliyah Taves. Beyond its role in her family, the book was quickly noticed after its publication. It recently received an honorable mention at the Purple Dragonfly Book Awards in the categories of Family Matters and Spirituality, Religious. 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Time now for temperatures across Canada. We begin on the West Coast, 13 in Victoria, 15 in Vancouver, 11 this morning in Prince George, 15 in Edmonton, Saskatoon, and Regina, Calgary, 14 degrees, 10 mainly sunny in Winnipeg, 9 in Thunder Bay, 19 in Toronto, 18 in Ottawa, 20 in Montreal and Fredericton, 16 in Quebec City, 21 with showers in Halifax and Charlottetown, partly cloudy and 14 in St. John's. In Canada's North, Whitehorse 8, 15 in Yellowknife, partly cloudy, and 6 in Iqaluit. That's a look at temperatures across Canada, your forecast for the last half of the weekend, a look into the weekend coming up.
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0: Sunny and above average for much of the remainder of the week in West Van. Sun and cloud today. Small chance of an afternoon shower. Risk of a thunderstorm. High 26, feeling like 29. Partly cloudy tonight. Small chance of an evening shower. Low 10 degrees. Thursday, mainly sunny. Wind north 20, gusting to 40. High 27. Friday, sunny 26. Saturday, sunny 27. More sunshine Sunday. High 29, 25, our average daytime high for this point in August. 12 this morning in Melitta, Boise of Ane and Killarney, Brandon and Souris 11, 10 degrees in Pilot Mound. Wind from the south-southeast at 13 and the relative humidity 84%. Before work or hitting the road this weekend for summer vacation, check the forecast on the Discover West Van app.
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0: 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So a song ready to go, Chris Buck Band featuring Kira Isabella, That's When You Know.

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3: 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Hi, I'm Pete Smith. Listen to these words from Luke 18, verse 1. Men ought always to pray and not to faint. A little boy was asked if he prayed every day. Nope, was his quick reply. Some days I don't need nothing. How often we're like this boy and use prayer as a fire extinguisher, only in the case of emergencies. The Lord reminds us, as does Paul, that prayer ought to be our daily exercise and we should never lose heart. God always answers prayer. However, not always according to our time schedule or our wishes. As our wise Heavenly Father, He knows what is best for us. Sweet hour of prayer, sweet hour of

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5: Looking at a mix of sun and cloud today, slight chance of rain and risk of thunderstorms working our way up to a high of 26 degrees. I'm Alexander Peters. Hope you're doing well. Brandon Gun Club members Rob and Patrick Lamont spent all of last week in Illinois at the Grand American World Trap Shooting Championships, the largest trap shooting tournament in the world. Son Patrick says one highlight was competing in the Parents Child competition, where each shoots 200 targets individually, and then those points are combined for a total result against the other family teams. The father-son Lamont team won first place in this event back in 2005. Now, 21 years later, Patrick says they've still got it when it comes to this family fun competition.
6: We each shot on the Monday, which is a 200 singles target event. And for this one event every year, they take the combination of your total score and you shoot essentially as a team. We ended up with 398 out of 400. We each shot 198.

0: 1989, and that won us Parent Child for the fifth time, which we believe is a record there.
1: And the English Family are cattle producers near Rivers and are one of seven finalists of a National Environmental Award honoring beef producers who are committed to environmental stewardship and sustainable practices. Back in February, Connor and Kyla English, alongside Connor's parents, Brian and Leanne English, received this year's Manitoba Environmental Stewardship Award at the Manitoba Beef Producers AGM held in Brandon. The English family will now represent Manitoba as its nominee for the Canadian Cattle Association's National Award at this evening's awards ceremony in Winnipeg. Connor English shares his thoughts.
2: The Prairie provinces all have a recipient, BC, Alberta, Saskatchewan, Manitoba, Ontario does as well, and Quebec, and then there's one recipient that's selected out of the Maritimes. So, yeah, very excited to take part in it and meet the other recipients from across the country. They do some very amazing things on their ranches and farms, and it's very cool how it's so different across the country, but also very similar.
1: The English family's multi-generation farming roots date back to 1898 in the community of Bradwardine, west of Rivers. Get the news of the day conveniently delivered to your email inbox and subscribe to the Daily News on Discover Westman.
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1: Looking at a mix of sun and cloud today, slight chance of rain and risk of thunderstorm, working away up to a high of 26, humidex 29. Tonight, partly cloudy, chance of showers, low of 10. Thursday, mainly sunny, high of 27, humidex 30. Friday, sunny, high of 26. Currently in Brandon and Souris, it is 7 degrees, 8 degrees in Pilot Mound, and in Mount Lyta, Boisevain and Killarney, it is 10 degrees. Winds are coming in from the south at 12 kilometers per hour, with a relative humidity of 89%. Your real-time radar and local weather are waiting for you on Discover Westman.
5: It's Wednesday, August 19th. Time for this morning's funeral announcements. Reverend Jacob H. Weeb, 75, of Winkler, passed away Saturday, August 16th at Boundary Trails Health Center. He is survived by his wife, Nettie, four daughters, and three sons. The funeral service for Reverend Jacob H. Weeb will be held Friday, 2 p.m. at Rhineland Mennonite Church, Winkler, with burial at the church cemetery, Schoenzenfeld. 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A. L. Abe Friesen, 97, of Winkler, passed away Monday, August 17th at Tabor Home. He is survived by three daughters and their families. He was predeceased by his wife Margaret, his second wife Helen, one son, and one son-in-law. A memorial service for A. L. Abe Friesen will be held Saturday, 2 p.m. at Winkler Burktaller Mennonite Church, with burial prior to the service at Westridge Memorial Gardens. 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

0: Victor McQuaid, God leads his dear children along. Good morning. I'm Chris Sumner. It's August 19th. And as we look at the forecast, essentially from today through the weekend, really not too much to highlight. We do have a minor disturbance moving through later today and tonight, which could kick off a shower or perhaps a thunderstorm. But after that, surface high pressure will be the dominating weather feature across the prairies from at least Friday through the weekend, perhaps into early next week. Along with that, we are expecting to see some upper level ridging that will allow temperatures to creep slightly above average for this time of year. So what does that all mean? Lots of sunshine, little cloud cover, and hardly a chance of a drop of rain through now into the weekend. Highs, once we get to the weekend and beyond, anywhere between 25 and potentially 30 degrees. Forecast details for your neck of the woods coming up.
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0: Sunny and above average for much of the remainder of the week in Westman. Sun and cloud today. Small chance of an afternoon shower. Risk of a thunderstorm. High 26, feeling like 29. Partly cloudy tonight. Small chance of an evening shower. Low 10 degrees. Thursday, mainly sunny. Wind north 20, gusting to 40. High 27. Friday, sunny 26. Saturday, sunny 27. More sunshine Sunday. High 29, 25. Our average daytime high for this point in August. 12 this morning in Melitta, Boise Vane and Killarney, Brandon and Souris 11, 10 degrees in Pilot Mound. Wind from the south-southeast at 13 and the relative humidity 84%. Before work or hitting the road this weekend for summer vacation, check the forecast on the Discover Westman app.

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MS Canada CEO President Pam Valentine. 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
4: 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Welcome to Back to the Bible Canada with Dr. John Neufeld. Well, today we continue our series, Amazing Promises to Dysfunctional People. So let's turn in our Bibles to Genesis chapter 31, verses 17 to 55, with a message entitled, Why We Fear God. 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
5: I'm reading Genesis 31, verses 17 to 42. Hear now, this is the word of God. So Jacob arose and set his sons and his wives on camels. He drove away all his livestock, all his property that he had gained, the livestock in his possession that he had acquired in Paddan Aram, to go to the land of Canaan to his father Isaac. Laban had gone to shear his sheep, and Rachel stole her father's household gods. And Jacob tricked Laban the Aramean by not telling him that he intended to flee. He fled with all he had and rose and crossed the Euphrates and set his face toward the hill country of Gilead. When it was told Laban on the third day that Jacob had fled, he took his kinsmen with him and pursued him for 7 days and followed close after him into the hill country of Gilead. And God came to Laban the Aramean in a dream by night and said to him, Be careful not to say anything to Jacob, either good or bad. And Laban overtook Jacob. Now Jacob had pitched his tent in the hill country, and Laban with his kinsmen pitched tents in the hill country of Gilead. And Laban said to Jacob, What have you done that you have tricked me and driven away my daughters like captives of the sword? Why did you flee secretly and trick me, and did not tell me, so that I might have sent you away with mirth and songs, with tambourine and lyre? And why did you not permit me to kiss my sons and my daughters farewell? Now you have done foolishly. It is in my power to do you harm. But the God of your father spoke to me last night, saying, Be careful not to say anything to Jacob, either good or bad. And now you have gone away because you longed greatly for your father's house, but why did you steal my gods? Jacob answered and said to Laban, Because I was afraid, for I thought that you would take your daughters from me by force. Anyone with whom you find your gods shall not live. In the presence of our kinsmen, point out what I have that is yours and take it. Now Jacob did not know that Rachel had stolen them. So Laban went into Jacob's tent and into Leah's tent and into the tent of the two female servants, but he did not find them. And he went out of Leah's tent and entered Rachel's. Now Rachel had taken the household gods and put them in the camel saddle and sat on them. Laban felt all about the tent, but did not find them. And she said to her father, Let not my lord be angry that I cannot rise before you, for the way of women is upon me. So he searched, but did not find the household gods. Then Jacob became angry and berated Laban. Jacob said to Laban, What is my offense? What is my sin that you have hotly pursued me? For you have felt through all my goods, and have you found all of your household goods? Set it here before my kinsmen and your kinsmen, that they may decide between us two. These 20 years I have been with you. Your ewes and your female goats have not miscarried, and I have not eaten the rams of your flocks. What was torn by wild beasts I did not bring to you. I bore the loss of it myself. From my hand you required it, whether stolen by day or stolen by night. There I was. By day the heat consumed me, and the cold by night, and my sleep fled from my eyes. These 20 years I have been in your house. I served you 14 years for your two daughters and 6 years for your flock, and you have changed my wage 10 times. If the God of my father, the God of Abraham, and the fear of Isaac had not been on my side, surely now you would have sent me away empty-handed. God saw my affliction and the labor of my hands and rebuked you last night. Yeah. This account that we have just read is the account which chronicles mistrust and intrigue, the possibility of battle and death, the love of idols, and of the real God. Since this is a long passage, and since the entire unit, in order to be understood, has to be preached as one passage, I can't look at every verse, but I can point out the major themes of what we've just read. The theme of this text is found in verse 42. If the God of my father, the God of Abraham and the fear of Isaac, had not been on my side, surely now you would have sent me away empty-handed. God saw my affliction and the labor of my hands and rebuked you last night. Now, I want you to pay attention to that phrase, the fear of Isaac. The Hebrew word here, translated as fear, is a very strong verb. You know, some translators suggest that it's better to take the word fear and translate it as dread. The idea is simply this. Jacob has come to realize that his father Isaac's God is the one who inspires fear or dread, even terror and dismay. It's for this reason alone that Laban could not destroy Jacob. And that's the theme of this passage. But it's here that many Christians have trouble. You know, some prefer only those attributes that speak of God's love or his compassion, of second chances and of mercy. I mean, the idea of fearing God is foreign to some of us. And yet Proverbs 9 verse 10 says that the fear of the Lord is the beginning of wisdom. In other words, you can't get to the first base in wisdom, or you can't graduate from wisdom 101 until you fear God. It was Oswald Chambers who wrote, "The remarkable thing about fearing God is that when you fear God, you fear nothing else. Whereas if you do not fear God, you fear everything else." You know, essentially, fearing God makes you into a courageous man or woman. Well, let's find out more. This section of Scripture begins with Jacob and his family fleeing Laban, and in the process of doing so, Rachel stole her father's household gods. So I want us to consider this act from three vantage points. First, did you notice it doesn't say she stole the idols or the statues or the images? It says she stole the gods. You know, I've heard of kidnapping, but this is a bona fide case of godnapping. And now we should know that Moses records this incident in this way to get us to see how foolish this is. I mean, stealing God's mercy. Now, of course, as this story progresses, Laban in fury wants to know who has stolen the idols, and Rachel, who has stowed them in the saddlebags of her camel, and they must have been quite small, says she can't rise because she's having her period. And later generations who read this account would have laughed at the idea that gods could be used as sanitary napkins. They would have said, hey, that's a good one. But let's look at it from a second vantage point. What would have motivated Rachel to do this? I mean, why? And the text doesn't tell us, but we can make some pretty educated guesses regarding her motive or her motives. You know, one motive is that the household gods represented something. You know, in the ancient world, the household gods were associated, you know, with good luck and the prosperity of the family. And also, idols were thought to protect the home and to offer her help in times of need. So from that perspective, Rachel stole the gods because she thought there was danger ahead and she needed protection. But another motive might have been that Rachel thought that Laban would consult the household gods and find out where they had fled, and she was trying to take away his advantage. But we must discuss Rachel's taking of the household gods from another perspective, that is, what her actions would mean to her family. Later on in Genesis 35 verse 2, when Jacob wants to take his family to Bethel and to introduce them to the true God, this is what happens, and here I read the passage. So Jacob said to his household and to all who were with him, "Put away the foreign gods that are among you and purify yourself and change your garments." The fact is that there were lots of these household gods in every family member's possession. It had become a snare to Israel. You know, for some of you who are listening to me, idols are a part of your culture. Your extended family has household gods. You know, I occasionally received emails and calls from people who say that they live with parents who have an idol in their home, and they say, should I fear that? And I say, no. But some of us come from cultures where there are no household gods, and we wonder, I mean, what's an idol to me? Now, on the one hand, an idol is a physical image that represents a deity or a god. But on the other hand, an idol is anything you trust in that replaces your trust in the true God. You may trust in luck. You might trust in your own abilities. You might trust in your mountains of money. You might trust in your own education, in your own intelligence. You might trust in the goodwill of others, that they're going to help you when things get rough. You might even trust in the government. But whatever you ultimately place your trust in, whatever you hope in, other than the one true God, well, that's an idol. Now, in the context of this passage, should you ultimately trust in anything other than the dread of Isaac, you're an idolater. Now, that, of course, doesn't mean that we don't trust in other things. You know, we trust our doctor, we trust our financial advisor, we trust the airline company that make safe aircraft. We can go on and on. We need to trust in people, and we do. But if there's something you ultimately trust in, rather than the one true God, you are an idolater. That's why Colossians 3 verse 5 says that covetousness is idolatry. You crave what's not yours by right because you think you can have confidence in that thing. Let me say two things. Idols offend the one true God. And second, idols will not deliver you in the day of trouble.
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5: It was John Calvin who said, "The human heart is a factory of idols. Every one of us is, from his mother's womb, an expert in inventing and manufacturing idols." In the face of the uncertainties of life, you know, in the reality of suffering, in the eventuality of death, in the possibility of loss and danger, the human heart invents and manufactures one idol after another and tells itself, with this idol of mine, I'm going to be safe and I'm going to be content. But all of this is of no avail. Every idol is going to fail us in the end. They will be taken away from us, and you'll be left with nothing but the anger of God. But that's Rachel. On her way in a long journey fraught with dangers, she steals her father's household gods. Don't judge her too harshly, for we've all done the same. But can you see that the fear of Isaac mocks us and says, your idols are no better than a sanitary napkin. They're unclean, and they must be thrown away. And Jacob flees Laban. You know, our text tells us that it's the time of shearing sheep, which would have been an ideal time to flee. Everyone's busy and they hardly notice. He is 3 days ahead in his journey, and because our text says he flees from Padan Aram, let's just say at the time of his leaving, he's already 3 days ahead of Laban, so it does take Laban a week of hard riding with his mounted fighting men to catch up to Jacob. But on one of those nights, by his own accounting of things, Laban tells Jacob that Jacob's God has met with him. Now, as we've already learned, Laban's a liar. And Laban's angry enough to murder Jacob. And so I have to assume that Laban is understating this encounter. God did more than meet with him. God utterly terrified Laban. And Jacob seems to understand this immediately, for he calls his God the dread of the God of Isaac. And I think Jacob has it right. That encounter with God so terrified Laban that he was too frightened to harm Jacob. Now in this, I hear a promise God made to Jacob 20 years earlier at Bethel. Genesis 28 verse 15 records what God said to Jacob. Behold, I am with you, and I will keep you wherever you go, and will bring you back to this land. For I will not leave you until I have done what I have promised you. Now it seems obvious at this point to remember that God has made great and precious promises to us, to every believer in Christ. You know, he's made promises of forgiveness and of heaven and promises of his divine meticulous care in every aspect of our lives, promises to answer every prayer that's prayed in the name of Jesus. In fact, you know, if you read Matthew 6, 25 to 34, Christ even promised that God would provide for all the basic necessities of our lives, including, you know, food and clothing. And just like God did to Jacob at Bethel, he has met with us in Christ. In Christ, listen, my dear believer in Christ. In Christ, God has bound himself to you with an unbreakable promise. Look at it this way. When you take out a loan to buy a house, you bind yourself to repay that loan on a monthly basis until the entire debt is repaid. You know, but things might happen. You might lose your job. You might become ill. Something might happen that would make it impossible to keep your promise. But God, I mean the living God, he's able to perform what he has promised to you. There is no lack of willingness or ability. Listen to the testimony of several old men at the end of their lives. First of all, Joshua in chapter 23, verse 14. And now I'm about to go the way of all the earth. And you know in your hearts and souls, all of you, that not one word has failed of all the good things that the Lord your God promised concerning you. Or listen to King David's testimony at the end of his life in Psalm 37:25. I have been young and now am old, yet I have not seen the righteous forsaken or his children begging for bread. See, that's the contrast between God and idols. If you think about this rationally and realistically, it makes sense. Why would we possibly prefer idols to God? And yet, many do. And if Calvin is right that the human heart is an idol factory, well, how can that be? Well, the answer is that sin is irrational. I'm going to use Laban as an example of irrationality. Here I'm reading Genesis 31, 43 to 44. Then Laban answered and said to Jacob, the daughters are my daughters, the children are my children, the flocks are my flocks, and all that you see is mine. But what can I do this day for these my daughters or for their children whom they have borne? Come now, let us make a covenant, you and I, and let it be a witness between you and me. See, Laban's irrational. He makes four outrageous claims. First, he claims Jacob has driven away his daughters like captives using a sword. In other words, he can't conceive that his daughters would prefer their husband rather than him. And second, he claims that he would have sent Jacob away with a going away party if only Jacob had asked. And then third, several times he calls Jacob's children my children. They belong to me. And fourth, he claims that all of Jacob's possessions and sheep actually belong to him as well. In fact, Laban's claims are so preposterous that in verse 37, Jacob even says, let's call all your people and my people together and let them decide who's telling the truth. But Laban will hear none of that. He believes Jacob was in the wrong. That leads to our question. Why is sin leading to idolatry so very irrational? Two reasons. First, it's always self-focused. Those who are overtaken by sin spend their entire lives consumed with themselves. By the way, we live in a culture that has elevated self-love and self-focus to be a virtue. And the result is selfishness, which leads us to believe that we're all victims of what someone else has done to us. We meditate on all our real and perceived hurts, and we conceive that everyone else is responsible for the difficulties we face. No amount of reason can dissuade us. And second, listen, sin leading to idolatry is unconcerned with the truth. You know, for many, truth is not even an issue. The only thing that matters is self. So you see, when Jacob explains the situation to Laban, Laban doesn't even have the capacity to understand what Jacob is saying. He just says that everything that legally and rightfully belongs to Jacob is his. You know why idols are so popular? They promise us what we want out of life. You know, we set the rules, we set out what we want, and the idols promise to deliver. Of course, they don't, but that's what idols promise. And my dear friend, have you become an idolater? Do you want life on your terms, concentrating on your truths, motivated by the desires of your flesh? Are you in your fantasy making a bargain with God, whom you assume will give you what your flesh dictates? My dear friend, flee idolatry. It's fantasy. Eventually, your idols will be taken from you, and when they are, you will be in despair. Fear God. Confess your sins to Him. Submit to His will, and you'll find rest for your soul. Well, let's read the end of today's passage, verses 46 to 50. So Jacob took a stone and set it up as a pillar, and Jacob said to his kinsmen, "Gather stones," and they took stones and made a heap, and they ate there by the heap. Laban called it Jagar Sahadutha, and Jacob called it Galeed. Laban said, "This heap is a witness between you and me today." Therefore he named it Galeed and Mitzpah, for he said, "The Lord watch between you and me when we are out of one another's sight. If you oppress my daughters, or if you take wives beside my daughters, although no one is with us, see, God is witness between you and me." I find it fascinating that in his foggy brain, Laban in the end grasps one central truth. He says, the Lord, that is Yahweh, the God of Abraham, not his own idols, for he deep down knows they don't work. Rather, the God of Abraham be a witness between the two of us. In the end, even Laban knows that his idols don't work. They won't work, and he wants his daughters and grandchildren cared for when there's no one around to watch. And so if this man, who's accustomed to the fantasy of idols, for a brief moment enters the light and makes a covenant and an agreement that he can't manipulate, therefore he knows he needs a real God at that moment. And Laban calls the altar Jagar Sahadutha, which means witness heap or treaty or contract. The only one to assure this contract is the living God. And Jacob calls the altar Galeed, which also means witness heap. It's in another language. The two men, it turns out, are actually comfortable in different languages. But this is the key. Laban names the altar as he does out of fear for the God who met him and threatened him. And Jacob, out of gratitude to the God who rescued him. Now, my dear friend, here's the application. Do you want a relationship to God that's based on gratitude? Or do you want to be in fear or dread? But either way, recognize that's the true God.
4: So, John, would it be true to say even today we struggle with idolatry?
5: Yeah, idolatry never goes away. Never, never, never. You know, as long as human beings are sinful, and as long as we will choose to bow the knee to something other than God, and that is, I think we can say, any time that we make something our highest joy and the affection of our hearts, then we know with absolute certainty that this is our idol. And idols are cruel things. They will fail you. They'll be taken from you. They will break your heart. And when all of that happens, you'll be left with nothing. So, you know, flee idolatry. That's the word.
4: Thanks so much, John. Remember to join us again tomorrow for more of Amazing Promises to Dysfunctional People right here on Back to the Bible Canada, where we teach the Bible. 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
7: When I was a kid, there were three women in our home every day. My mom, my sister Ruth, and Anne Landers. Anne never physically materialized, but there she was in the pages of a newspaper.

0: She was Jewish, and her responses often clearly mirrored the Ten Commandments. At times, she could be hilarious. At every party, she said, there are two kinds of people, those who want to go home and those who don't. The trouble is, they are usually married to each other. About dogs, those who don't. The trouble is, they are usually married to each other. About dogs, she said, don't accept your dog's admiration as conclusive proof that you are wonderful. About television, she said, TV has proved that people will look at anything rather than each other. Ouch. Ann Landers was once asked if she ever regretted advice she'd given. She said she had. It was her admission in print that she was unable to make a successful gelatin mold. She received 14,000 surefire failure-proof gelatin recipes. She also regretted telling a young bride to be gracious and allow her in-laws to join her in Honolulu for her soldier husband's rest and relaxation. Thousands of fans wrote, reminding Anne that when a man marries, his wife should come first. She reversed her advice and told the in-laws to unpack and stay home. Someone compared Anne's replies to little sermons, wondering how she could account for the column's popularity in view of the unpopularity of so much preaching. Anne said she believed that humor made her more stern counsel acceptable, much like honey can help children swallow their medicine. Another fan compared her to a pastor and asked if she would actually like to be one. Anne thanked her, but no, she said. Because of her religious affiliation, she would have to be a rabbi. I do not believe there are any female rabbis in existence, she said, and I have no desire to be the first. On occasion, Anne let her readers do the preaching, as she did when one woman admitted growing tired of cocktail parties where the main topic was crazy mixed-up kids. She offered her recipe for creating one. Start with one child, stir in some sarcasm, it will bring out the bitter flavor, fill with bad examples, preferably your own. Take souvenirs, quote, from restaurants and hotels, towels are nice, pillowcases are better, season with indifference. Sift in some indecision. Not being able to decide what you stand for will give your child that subtle, no texture, no substance look. Add a dash of alcohol. Drink in front of them, behind them, and all around them. In a crisis, say, I need a drink. They will get the idea that the way to deal with a problem is by getting bombed. And finally, omit God. Teach your kid early that sleeping or golf or tennis is more important than going to a place of worship. On special occasions, you may have to mention God, but don't overdo it. God is to be used only in case of emergency. Follow these instructions, and you're sure to have a problem child of your very own to discuss at cocktail parties. Anne replied that that's what she called a dynamite recipe. She hoped nobody tried it because there are already too many unhappy, maladjusted children out there. How true. Ah, my friends, may God give you wisdom in raising kids you'll want to be around. Later in life.
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0: Good morning. It's Wednesday, August 19th, and Brandon Gun Club members Rob and Patrick Lamont are back from Illinois last week after participating in the Grand American World Trap Shooting Championship. How did the duo do? Well, we'll find out in 15 minutes. Right now, 10 o'clock.
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2: Looking at a mix of sun and cloud today, a slight chance of rain and risk of thunderstorm working away up to a high of 26 degrees. I'm Alexander Peters, and back in February, Southwest Manitoba cattle producers Connor English and his family were awarded the 2026 Manitoba Environmental Stewardship Award. And this evening, they're being recognized on a national scale at the Canadian Beef Industry Conference at the Winnipeg Convention Center. The English family ranch is just west of Rivers, where they raised over 300 breeding cows. English says being nominated for these awards stems from their pasturing system that demonstrates adaptive multi-paddock grazing across 1,100 acres.
3: This year, actually, we sowed down quite a bit more grass here on the ranch, so we're at about 95% perennial forages now, with the remainder being croppable acres, and we use those crop acres for growing annual crops for feed, mostly for winter feeding. So yeah, we're very dominantly in perennial forages.
2: The Canadian Beef Industry Conference is a three-day event bringing together cattle producers, industry leaders, government officials, and researchers from across the country. And father-son trap shooters Rob and Patrick Lamont are members of the Brandon Gun Club and travel every summer to Illinois to compete in the Grand American Trap Shooting Championships. The Grand American attracts more than 5,000 competitors and spectators annually from around the world. Of over 2,800 registered shooters competing, Patrick placed second in one of the preliminary doubles and third in the championship doubles. But the real highlight is when he participated with his dad in a family team shoot, and they came in first place. Between the two of them, they shot 398 of the 400 targets, each missing only one.
4: The first time we ever won it was in 2005. So, you know, even the fact that we've won them 21 years apart is pretty special. I mean, it's, you know what, as we get older, it's more difficult to shoot well. But, I mean, my dad's getting older, but so am I. You know, it's becoming harder and harder to shoot these good scores.
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2: Looking at a mix of sun and cloud today, slight chance of rain and risk of thunderstorm working away up to a high of 26, humidex 29. Tonight partly cloudy, chance of showers, low of 10. Thursday mainly sunny, high of 27, humidex 30. Friday sunny, high of 26. Currently in Pilot Mound, Brandon and Souris, it is 14 degrees and 15 degrees in Melitta, Boise Vane, and Killarney. Winds are coming in from the south and southeast at 11 kilometers per hour with a relative humidity of 78%. Your real-time radar and local weather are waiting for you on Discover Westman.
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10: 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January, 828.50, up 13.60. Spring wheat, Minneapolis, September, $6.86. Hard red winter wheat, September, $262. Wheat, September, $678.25, up 13.75. Corn, September, $468.25, up $5. Oats, September, $332.25, up 75 cents. Soybeans, September, $1,214.25, up $13.50. Soybean meal, September, $314, up $1. Soybean oil, September, $70.48, up 79 cents. Feeder cattle, August, $338.67. Live cattle, August, $225.27. Lean hogs, August, $81.12. The Canadian dollar is 72 cents. And crude oil, West Texas Intermediate, $84.88. For Golden West, I'm Glendalee Allen Vossler.

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1: Meghan Trainor, Close Your Eyes. Michael Bublé began the hour. Hold on. This is CJRB Radio 1220. Mix of sun and cloud today. Small chance of an afternoon shower. Risk of a thunderstorm. High 26 degrees. While Brandon Gun Club members Rob and Patrick Lamont back from Illinois last week, they were participating at the Grand American World Trap Shooting Championship, which is the largest tournament of its type in the world. Son Patrick told us one highlight was competing in the parent-child competition, where each shoots 200 targets individually, and then those points are combined for a total result against the other family teams. Now, the father-son Lamont team won first place in this event back in 2005. Now, 21 years later, Patrick says they've still got it when it comes to this family fun competition.
2: We each shot on the Monday, which is a 200 singles target event. And for this one event every year, they take the combination of your total score and you shoot essentially as a team. We ended up with 398 out of 400. We each shot 199. And that won us parent child for the fifth time, which we believe is a record there.
1: Congratulations to Rob and Patrick Lamont. You can see photos from the competition and read more about their story at discoverwestman.com.
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4: Looking at a mix of sun and cloud today. Slight chance of rain and risk of thunderstorm. Working our way up to a high of 26. Humidex 29. Tonight, partly cloudy. Chance of showers, low of 10. Thursday, mainly sunny. High of 27. Humidex 30. Friday, sunny. High of 26. Currently in Pilot Mound, Brandon and Souris, it is 14 degrees and 15 degrees in Melitta, Boise of Vane and Killarney. Winds are coming in from the south and southeast at 11 kilometers per hour with a relative humidity of 78%. Your real-time radar and local weather are waiting for you on Discover Westman.

So Shay, Only You, John McDermott, and Daughter of Mine before that. Good morning. I'm Chris Sumner, and with a relatively light agenda last night outside of getting some groceries, I found myself looking at my truck in the garage and determining it was long past time for it to be washed. It wasn't mud caked, but it had been a while since I visited the car wash, so the usual summer dust and grime was dulling its appearance, so off I went. Chose the automatic option last night. 7 minutes later, my 2017 ruby red pickup almost shining as brightly as the day I bought it. Now, I do really enjoy the look of it when it's spotless. For me, it's like having a new truck in the garage every time I wash it, minus the scratches and paint chips from nearly a decade of owning it, which I noticed there were two more pretty good white-colored scuff marks on the passenger side doors from what appears to be someone opening their car door a little too aggressively. Oh, well, not much I can do about that now. They're relatively small. I hadn't even noticed them until the truck was cleaned. Now, the other reason I chose last night to go through the car wash, little chance of rain in the forecast in the coming days, meaning my clean truck will stay that way for a while, which I always factor in when choosing a day to go. We'll take a look at the forecast in about 10 minutes.

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1: Looking at a mix of sun and cloud today. Slight chance of rain and risk of thunderstorm. Working our way up to a high of 26. Humidex 29. Tonight, partly cloudy. Chance of showers, low of 10. Thursday, mainly sunny. High of 27. Humidex 30. Friday, sunny. High of 26. Currently in Pilot Mound, Brandon and Souris, it is 14 degrees and 15 degrees in Melitta, Boisevain, and Killarney. Winds are coming in from the south and southeast at 11 kilometers per hour with a relative humidity of 78%. Your real-time radar and local weather are waiting for you on Discover Westman.

0: Scotty McCreery, this is it. Before that, Pass Me to Manitoba guest, the Jansen Boys, Only If You Knew. Well, first-time author Aaliyah Taves was our special guest on the morning show today. She has released her first book after struggling to find a children's story that addressed a late-term loss. The book is titled Still Your Heart Will Grow.
1: My son Alex was stillborn at 39 weeks. It wasn't something we were anticipating. We weren't anticipating that there were risks. And then 1 year later, I gave birth to my daughter. And I started to look for books that would help me talk to her about my son, Alex, because he's a part of our life. We remember his birthday and we want her to know about her brother. And I struggled to find something that included a later term loss, which kind of, led me to write this book.
0: Now, the book is available on your favorite online retailer, again, written by Aaliyah Taves. Today's birthday book, coming up.
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0: Birthday book time on this Wednesday morning. It is August 9th. One official wish to share. Happy birthday to Win Daw. 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
3: Looking at a mix of sun and cloud today, slight chance of rain and risk of thunderstorm as we work our way up to a high of 26 degrees. I'm Alexander Peters. Hope you're doing well. Brandon Gun Club President Patrick Lamont has won multiple awards for his trap shooting skills across North America, and after last week's world competition, he has more awards to add to his growing collection. Lamont competed in the Grand American World Trap Shooting Championships in Illinois last week, with hopes to bring back another championship ring to add to the 12 he's already won.
4: I ended up second place in one of the preliminary doubles, so that's out of about 1,500 people, so that was all right. Championship doubles, that's the one where you win a ring, you know, that's the one that I really wanted. Ended up third in that. There was 11 of us out of about, I think, 1,600 in that one. We shot 100 out of 100 and then went to a tie break, and I ended up third.
3: Patrick and his father, Rob, claimed top score in the parents-child competition. Out of 400 trap shooting targets, the Lamont team shot 398, making this the fifth time this duo has won this family event at the Grand American, the largest trap shooting tournament in the world. And the English family, just west of Rivers, is being recognized for their environmental stewardship on a national stage this evening at the Canadian Beef Industry Conference in Winnipeg. Connor and Kyla English operate a multi-generational family farm, raising 320 breeding cows and about 1,100 acres. But what's unique about the English ranching operation is their adaptive multi-paddock grazing. The English family is one of seven finalists for the National Environmental Stewardship Award for their regenerative grazing operation, with about 95% of their land sown in perennial forages.
5: We use a diverse amount.

0: of perennial forages from grasses and legumes that are in the mix. Majority of our perennial fields have about 8 to 12 species that are growing in unison. So there's some regions they'll have more of one thing than other, and it just kind of follows what the soil type is in that area and what plants do best.
1: The National Environmental Stewardship Award is presented to beef farmers and ranchers who explore innovative ways to protect, preserve, and enhance their operations and the environment simultaneously. There's a lot happening in our community, and you won't miss anything when you subscribe to the daily newsletter on Discover Westman.
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1: Looking at a mix of sun and cloud today, slight chance of rain and risk of thunderstorm, working away up to a high of 26, humidex 29. Tonight, partly cloudy, chance of showers, low of 10. Thursday, mainly sunny, high of 27, humidex 30. Friday, sunny, high of 26. Currently in Pilot Mound, it is 18 degrees and 17 degrees in the rest of West Man. Winds are coming in from the south at 12 kilometers per hour with a relative humidity of 71%. Your real-time radar and local weather are waiting for you on Discover West Man.

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They pick themselves up and they dust themselves off. They pick themselves up and they

0: Il Volo and Smile. Before that, Murray McLaughlin, Pick Yourself Up on CJRB Radio 1220. 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
2: Looking at a mix of sun and cloud today. Slight chance of rain and risk of thunderstorm. Working our way up to a high of 26. Humidex 29. Tonight, partly cloudy. Chance of showers, low of 10. Thursday, mainly sunny. High of 27. Humidex 30. Friday, sunny. High of 26. Currently in Pilot Mound, it is 18 degrees and 17 degrees in the rest of Westman. Winds are coming in from the south at 12 kilometers per hour with a relative humidity of 71%. Your real-time radar and local weather are waiting for you on Discover Westman.
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0: Nathan Nasby with Chasen. Before that, John Brooks, There Is Only Love, and Hidden Roots Collective began the set of three with Jump Right In. On Made in Manitoba this weekend, the debut of Winnipeg group Federal Lights, led by vocalist Jean-Guy Roy, who will join us for the conversation about the band's new album, Celebration of Failure. After becoming disillusioned with the music industry and frustrated at the gap between the vision Jean-Guy had for the band and the reality, he made the decision to try and erase it. Social media accounts gone, the digital footprint of years just deleted off the web.
1: I was just kind of done with everybody else's input. It really just soured my whole relationship with music. And so we came off that album, and I just kind of had a meltdown about the industry and about music in general, and I definitely just lost my passion for it. For some reason, I just thought, I'm just going to delete it all. And I mean, there was stuff I couldn't delete, stuff that was in control of our label. I couldn't get rid of it all, and I don't think, nor would I. I think the music was made, the music's out there, just leave it out there. But our presence online and that whole social media game and everything, I was just done. I wanted to get rid of it all. And at the time, it wasn't a hard decision at all. Actually, you ask, how did I have the fortitude to do it? But it was, in that moment, absolute relief.
0: Jean-Guy Roy joins us for Made in Manitoba Saturday afternoon to talk about Federal Lights' new album, Celebration of Failure.
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3: Looking at a mix of sun and cloud today. Slight chance of rain and risk of thunderstorm. Working our way up to a high of 26. Humidex 29. Tonight, partly cloudy. Chance of showers, low of 10. Thursday, mainly sunny. High of 27. Humidex 30. Friday, sunny. High of 26. Currently in Pilot Mound, it is 18 degrees and 17 degrees in the rest of Westman. Winds are coming in from the south at 12 kilometers per hour with a relative humidity of 71%. Your real-time radar and local weather are waiting for you on Discover Westman.
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0: Jill Andrews and Josh Turner, The Blues Have Blown Away. Drew and Ellie Holcomb before that, Maybe You Will. El Rey and Jay, This Is Us, and music from the Giesbreck family as well. Love Found Me. So have you been keeping an eye on what the Toronto Blue Jays have been doing over the last few weeks? What seemed pretty unlikely now looking more than just a possibility. The Jays, who had a pretty lackluster, I'll say it, maybe even borderline terrible first half of the season, they've turned something on since the All-Star break, particularly after the trade deadline a few weeks back. Now just a half game back of the Texas Rangers for the third and final wild card spot in the American League. They've won 7 of their last 10. They've jumped several teams in the wild card race, now making it more likely they can compete for that third spot. But it's been fun seeing the team turn things around in a disappointing season. What I've really enjoyed, though, when watching the games is the team appears to be having fun again. Smiles and laughing on the field, high fives and good vibes seemingly back. Now, during last night's win over the Tampa Bay Rays, Jays rookie Kazuma Okamoto set a team record with his 25th home run of the season. It's a new rookie home run record for the club. The homer in the fifth inning broke Eric Hinsky's team record. Remember that name? That was set back in 2002, the same year he also won American League Rookie of the Year. The Jays have 2 more games in Tampa and then a weekend set in New York against the Yankees. Will the dream continue? I'm hoping so. Manitoba Farm Journal, coming up in about 15 minutes.
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2: Looking at a mix of sun and cloud today. Slight chance of rain and risk of thunderstorm working away up to a high of 26. Humidex 29. Tonight, partly cloudy. Chance of showers, low of 10. Thursday, mainly sunny. High of 27. Humidex 30. Friday, sunny. High of 26. Currently in Pilot Mound, it is 18 degrees and 17 degrees in the rest of Westman. Winds are coming in from the south at 12 kilometers per hour with a relative humidity of 71%. Your real-time radar and local weather are waiting for you on Discover Westman.
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0: This is the Manitoba Farm Journal with agricultural news and market information from across the province and country. Today's show begins after the latest in local news. It's 12 o'clock. 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
1: I'm Candace Dirksen. Manitou RCMP are searching for a suspect after several items were stolen last week, including an all-terrain vehicle from a cottage located near Highway 440 in the municipality of Louise. The theft was reported August 11th and was caught on surveillance video from the property. It showed an unknown man walked onto the property at about 2:30 in the afternoon that day while covering his face and holding power tools. A locked shipping container door was opened with a grinder, with several items taken, including a 1982 Honda ATC 200 all-terrain vehicle, a Honda EU 2000i generator, and a Steel FS 90 trimmer. One of two Spy Point trail cameras at the location were also taken. The suspect is described as bald.

0: Old, wearing construction boots, blue shorts, and a blue-gray Under Armour shirt. Anyone with information regarding the incident, including the suspect's identity, is asked to contact Manitou RCMP. Brandon Gun Club members Rob and Patrick Lamont spent all of last week in Illinois at the Grand American World Trap Shooting Championships, the largest trap shooting tournament in the world. Patrick says one highlight was competing in the parent-child competition, where each shoots 200 targets individually, and then those points are combined for a total result against the other family teams. The father-son Lamont team won first place in this event back in 2005. Now, 21 years later, Patrick says they've still got it when it comes to this family fun competition.
1: We each shot on the Monday, which is a 200 singles target event. And for this one event every year, they take the combination of your total score, and you shoot essentially as a team. We ended up with 398 out of 400. We each shot 199, and that won us parent-child for the fifth time, which we believe is a record there.
0: And the English family are cattle producers near Rivers and are one of seven finalists for a National Environmental Award honoring beef producers who are committed to environmental stewardship and sustainable practices. Back in February, Connor and Kyla, alongside Connor's parents, Brian and Leanne, received this year's Manitoba Environmental Stewardship Award at the Manitoba Beef Producers AGM. English family will now represent Manitoba as its nominee for the Canadian Cattle Association's National Award at this evening's ceremony in Winnipeg. Connor shared his thoughts.
2: The prairie provinces all have a recipient, BC, Alberta, Saskatchewan, Manitoba, Ontario does as well, and Quebec. And then there's one recipient that's selected out of the Maritimes. So, yeah, very excited to take part in it and meet the other recipients from across the country. They do some very amazing things on their ranches and farms, and it's very cool how it's so different across the country, but also very similar.
0: English family's multi-generation farming roots date back to 1898 in the community of Bradwardine, west of Rivers. Get the news of the day conveniently delivered to your email inbox. Subscribe to the daily news at Discover Westman. And now on the Golden West Radio Money Scope, the TSX is up 146 points, the Dow up 176, the NASDAQ up 129 points. The dollar up 45 one-hundredths, trading at 72.4 cents U.S.
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0: A mix of sun and cloud today with a small chance of showers, the risk of a thunderstorm, and a high of 26 degrees. With a humidex, it'll feel like 29, a UV index of 6 or high. Partly cloudy skies tonight with a chance of showers, a low of 10. Mainly sunny Thursday with a high of 27. Sunshine Friday, a high of 26. Saturday, sunny with a high of 27 degrees. And sunshine continuing Sunday with a high of 29. Currently in Brandon and Souris, it's 19 degrees, 21 in Pilot Mound, Melitta, Boise Vane, and Killarney. Slight wind out of the south-southeast and relative humidity at 60%. Manitoba skies change quickly. Track conditions with the radar map on the weather page on your Discover Westman app.
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9: 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There are no shortages of factors that increase commodity price volatility, from the continuing war between Ukraine and Russia, conflict in the Middle East between the U.S. and Iran, trade and tariff uncertainty, and of course, weather. So it should be no surprise that a recent Purdue University CME Group Ag Economy Barometer survey showed commodity marketing as the most crucial risk management issue, with 49% of grain farmers and 34% of livestock producers wanting to learn more about it. On a similar note, on average, about 30% of both grain and livestock producers said commodity prices were the biggest challenge to success over the next 5 to 10 years. 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
12: Taking a look at your market, starting with canola at ICE Futures Canada. The November contract is up $17.10 at $823 per ton. The January contract is up $16.40 at $831.30. At the Minneapolis Grain Exchange, hard red spring wheat for September up 18 cents at $6.94 per bushel. December wheat up 17 cents at $7.21. At the Chicago Board of Trade, corn for September up 7 cents at $4.71 per bushel. December corn up 8 cents at $4.95. September soybeans up 22 cents at $12.23 per bushel. November soybeans up 21 cents at $12.38. Oats for September down a quarter cent at $3.31 per bushel. December oats down half a cent at $3.49. On the livestock markets at the CME, lean hogs for October up 80 cents at $81.53 per hundredweight. December hog contract up 55 cents at $71.48. Live cattle for October down 65 cents at $218.28. And December cattle down 88 cents at $218.33 per hundredweight.
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25: The managing director of the Canadian Malting Barley Technical Center says last week's annual new crop tour gave international customers a first-hand look at Canada's barley crop and and production system. Peter Watt says about 60 people took part in the two-day event that included elevator and farm visits in East Central Saskatchewan.
0: And the idea is, to bring in our international customers and the value chain in Canada to see the crop, see the progress.
25: Barley crops across much of Western Canada are looking reasonably strong despite some regional challenges. Dry conditions cut yield potential in parts of southwestern Saskatchewan, while crops in Alberta appear to be in good shape.
0: Central Alberta, the crops are looking good. So I'd say overall, it's very positive in terms of the crop this year. We're not going to have the type of yields we had in 2025, but things are looking pretty good right now. We're optimistic.
25: For Golden West, I'm Glendale Allen Vossler.
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3: A mix of sun and cloud today with a small chance of showers, the risk of a thunderstorm, and a high of 26 degrees. With a humidex, it'll feel like 29, a UV index of 6 or high. Partly cloudy skies tonight with a chance of showers, a low of 10. Mainly sunny Thursday with a high of 27. Sunshine Friday, a high of 26. Saturday, sunny with a high of 27 degrees. And sunshine continuing Sunday with a high of 29. Currently in Brandon and Souris, it's 19 degrees, 21 in Pilot Mound, Melitta, Boise Vane, and Killarney. Slight wind out of the south-southeast and relative humidity at 60%. Manitoba skies change quickly. Track conditions with the radar map on the weather page on your Discover Westman app.
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25: Today on the Prairie Ag Wire, we're talking about the Canadian Cattle Association's Environmental Stewardship Award, better known as TESA. Joining me now is Carla Hicks of Mortlach. She serves as chair of the 2026 Environment Committee with the CCA. Carla, tell us a little bit about TESA and why it's such an important award.
26: Since 1996, TESA has recognized producers who go above and beyond standard industry conservation practices and set positive examples. 2026 marks the 30th anniversary of this award. In Canada, sustainable beef means balancing people, animals, the environment, and a strong future for our industry. For ranchers, the land is more than where we work. It's our home, our livelihood, and something we hope to pass on to the next generation in better condition than we had it before. Cattle producers also help protect important wildlife habitat and biodiversity across Canada. TESA gives us the opportunity to celebrate those producers and share the stories of their stewardship that happens quietly every day for us.
25: Now, over the years, one of the common messages I've heard from TESA winners is that if you take care of the land takes care of you.
26: 100%. That's how we make our livelihood. If the land isn't healthy, our livestock's not healthy. And the two go hand in hand, not only to enrich our lives, but to make our businesses profitable every day.
25: You and I have talked about the fact that some people see cattle grazing on pasture as a simple or even romantic image, but the management that goes in behind that grazing is incredibly important.
26: It's the most important part. And TESA Award winners historically are folks who watch their land every day and then make their decisions from what the land is telling them. And that sounds like holistic heebie-jeebie kind of talk, but that's not at all how it is. you've got to watch what your land is doing, what the weather is doing, what Mother Nature is handing you. And then that all lays back to the health of your livestock, the wildlife you're seeing, and the diversity of your land.
25: Now, this year's provincial winners are competing for the national title at the Canadian Beef Industry Conference in Winnipeg this week. Let's review the prairie winners, starting with Manitoba.
26: From Manitoba, we have the English family, Connor English, who's been ranching near Bradwardine, Manitoba for six generations. They manage about 1,060 acres and 320 breeding cows. Using high-density grazing and moving cattle almost daily, they've extended their grazing season and haven't needed to make hay for the past 2 years. They also use innovative water systems to keep cattle out of sensitive riparian areas. Their operation is a great example of combining generations of ranching knowledge with regenerative practices to build healthier and more resilient land.
25: And Saskatchewan's winner?
26: Ralph and Linda Corcoran from Langbank run about 250 cows on 900 acres using holistic and planned grazing practices. By converting cropland back to grass and focusing on pasture recovery, they significantly improve forage production, soil health, and biodiversity. In fact, through research discovered with the universities of Saskatchewan, Alberta, and Wisconsin, they found out that their bird counts are three times higher than typical for their region. They also measure their soil health, carbon, water quality, plants, and birds with these outfits. This spring, they passed their ranch on to their grandson, Ty. What an amazing ranch to have passed on to you. And that'll carry their stewardship practices into the next generation.
25: And our Tessa winner out of Alberta.
26: The Walton family of Alberta's Special Area Number 2 ranches on 8,800 acres with about 300 cow-calf pairs in an area that's plagued with low rainfall, frequent droughts, lots of wind, and fragile soils. Their focus on stewardship includes returning cultivated land to perennial grass, developing 13 miles of water pipeline, and protecting native prairie and wildlife habitat. Their approach has improved drought resilience, grazing capacity, and biodiversity, demonstrating how productive cattle ranching and environmental stewardship can go hand in hand.
25: And what are judges looking for when evaluating the nominees?
26: We're looking for innovative practices, folks who are going above and beyond, and then the folks who are really listening to their ground and trying to really do what's best for their farm, their ranch, and their livestock.
25: The national winner will be announced during the Canadian Beef Industry Conference banquet in Winnipeg tonight. For Golden West, I'm Glendale Allen Voss.
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3: A mix of sun and cloud today with a small chance of showers, the risk of a thunderstorm, and a high of 26 degrees. With a humidex, it'll feel like 29, a UV index of 6 or high. Partly cloudy skies tonight with a chance of showers, a low of 10. Mainly sunny Thursday with a high of 27. Sunshine Friday, a high of 26. Saturday, sunny with a high of 27 degrees, and sunshine continuing Sunday with a high of 29. Currently in Brandon and Souris, it's 19 degrees, 21 in Pilot Mound, Melitta, Boise of Ane, and Killarney. Slight wind out of the south-southeast and relative humidity at 60%. Manitoba skies change quickly. Track conditions with the radar map on the weather page on your Discover Westman app.
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4: Friday marks the big day for the Killarney Basketball Court Enhancement Project that's been taking place over the last few weeks and months. And Lisa Shields breaks down what's going to be taking place starting at 4 o'clock at the school for the big unveiling.
6: Absolutely. So the outdoor event, like you said, begins at 4 o'clock. And the first half hour will be speeches and dignitaries. And then after that, there'll be a free basketball camp for children. So we'll have two little sessions, probably ages 10 to 16 and 8 to 10, somewhere in there. And then they will get to work with our Buckets and Border guys on some basketball skills. After that, there'll be a community barbecue, which has all been kindly donated. And Then that will follow an all-star game with many past players of our basketball teams joining in with two honorary coaches to have the first basketball game on the new court.
4: It all starts Friday at 4 o'clock at Killarney School. And details are in the story on discoverwestman.com. In AA baseball, the Gold Eyes continue their road trip in Sioux Falls. In the WNBA, Toronto's at Washington. And in Major League Baseball, the Blue Jays remain in Tampa. I'm Dave Anthony.
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8: Well, we're getting towards the end of the season. It's mid-August, and crops are wrapping it up. So it's a very interesting time. It's time for us to be extra vigilant and be really focused on a good finish. Hi, I'm Terry Buss. I'm the Eastern Agronomist for the Manitoba Pulse and Soybean Growers. And today I want to share with you some of the things I've been seeing in my journeys. I've been working on my soybean disease surveys over the last couple of weeks, and I've seen a lot of crops that I think are in pretty good shape. I'm pleased overall, as long as you look past the water holes in the flooded areas. That's an important caveat in that. But overall, things look pretty good. Back here on the farm, we got almost 2 inches of rain over the weekend, and that came just in time for us because we've got clusters of top pods that are really trying to decide whether they're going to go through with it or not. For us, this rain has assured that we're going to get some extra yield, and I think our crops that are looking average to good are going to be good to great. So I'm happy about that, minus the flooded areas, of course. I always have to add that in. In terms of what I've seen, probably the most interesting thing I've seen are the soybean aphids. They definitely have shown up. They've shown up late, which is really good. And I'm seeing a lot of action by those natural predators. Ladybug larvae, fully mature ladybugs, hoverflies. I've seen all of those guys out fighting for our soybeans. Most of the fields I've been in are ones that I think are going to make it without any sort of insecticide application. There are a few, though, where that has been necessary, but I think we're going to win that battle. So overall, on our soybeans, it's a matter of just paying attention and staying focused to see if any other problems are going to arise, but we're getting close to the end. This is Terry Buss from the Manitoba Pulse and Soybean Growers wishing you a safe and plentiful harvest. And remember, take your time. We'll get through it. Thanks very much. Have a good day.
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9: Taking a look at your market, starting with canola at ICE Futures Canada. The November contract is up $17.10 at $823 per ton. The January contract is up $16.40 at $831.30. At the Minneapolis Grain Exchange, hard red spring wheat for September up 18 cents at $6.94 per bushel. December wheat up 17 cents at $7.21. At the Chicago Board of Trade, corn for September up 7 cents at $4.71 per bushel. December corn up 8 cents at $4.95. September soybeans up 22 cents at $12.23 per bushel. November soybeans up 21 cents at $12.38. Oats for September down a quarter cent at $3.31 per bushel. December oats down half a cent at $3.49. On the livestock markets at the CME, lean hogs for October up 80 cents at $81.53 per hundredweight. December hog contract up 55 cents at $71.48. Live cattle for October down 65 cents at $218.28. And December cattle down 88 cents at $218.33 per hundredweight.
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25: The managing director of the Canadian Malting Barley Technical Centre says last week's annual new crop tour gave international customers a first-hand look at Canada's barley crop and production system. Peter Watt says about 60 people took part in the two-day event that included elevator and farm visits in East Central Saskatchewan.
0: And the idea is, you know, to bring in our international customers and the value chain in Canada to see the crop, see the progress.
25: Barley crops across much of Western Canada are looking reasonably strong despite some regional challenges. Dry conditions cut yield potential in parts of southwestern Saskatchewan, while crops in Alberta appear to be in good shape.
0: Central Alberta, the crops are looking good. So I'd say overall, it's very positive in terms of the crop this year. We're not going to have the type of yields we had in 2025, but things are looking pretty good right now. We're optimistic.
25: For Golden West, I'm Glendalee Allen Vossler.
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1: Access your news anytime by downloading the Discover Westman app. I'm Candace Dirksen with your local news update. Manitou RCMP are searching for a suspect after several items were stolen last week, including an all-terrain vehicle from a cottage located near Highway 440 in the municipality of Louise. With more, here's Chris Sumner.
2: The theft was reported August 11th and caught on surveillance video from the property, which showed an unknown male had walked onto the property at approximately 2:30 p.m. that day while covering his face and holding power tools. A locked shipping container door was opened with a grinder. Several items taken, including a 1982 Honda ATC 200 ATV, a Honda EU 2000i generator, and a steel FS-90 trimmer. One of two spy point trail cameras at the location were also taken. The suspect is described as bald, wearing construction

0: construction boots, blue shorts, and a blue-gray Under Armour shirt. Anyone with information regarding the incident, including the identity of the suspect, is asked to contact Manitou RCMP. I'm Chris Sumner.
1: Father-son trap shooters Rob and Patrick Lamont are members of the Brandon Gun Club and travel every summer to Illinois to compete in the Grand American Trap Shooting Championships. The event attracts more than 5,000 competitors and spectators annually from around the world. Of over 2,800 registered shooters competing, Patrick placed second in one of the preliminary doubles and third in the championship doubles. But the real highlight is when he participated with his dad in a family team shoot, and they came in first place. Between the two of them, they shot 398 out of 400 targets, each missing only one.
2: The first time we ever won it was in 2005. So, you know, even the fact we've won them 21 years apart is pretty special. I mean, it's, you know, as we get older, it's more difficult to shoot well. But, I mean, my dad's getting older, but so am I. You know, it's becoming harder and harder to shoot these good scores.
1: And back in February, Southwest Manitoba cattle producers Connor English and his family were awarded the 2026 Manitoba Environmental Stewardship Award. And this evening, they're being recognized on a national scale at the Canadian Beef Industry Conference. The English family ranch is just west of Rivers, where they raise over 300 breeding cows. English says being nominated for these awards stems from their pasturing system that demonstrates adaptive multi-paddock grazing across 1,100 acres.
3: This year, actually, we sowed down quite a bit more grass here on the ranch, so we're at about 95% perennial forages now, with the remainder being croppable acres, and we use those crop acres for growing annual crops for feed, mostly for winter feeding. So yeah, we're very dominantly in perennial forages.
1: The Canadian Beef Industry Conference is a three-day event bringing together cattle producers, industry leaders, government officials, and researchers from across the country. These stories and more are on Discover Westman and in the Daily News, delivered to your inbox when you subscribe. 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The dollar up 41 hundredths, trading at 72.4 cents U.S.
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1: A mix of sun and cloud today with a small chance of showers, the risk of a thunderstorm, and a high of 26 degrees. With a humidex, it feels like 29, a UV index of 6 or high. Tonight, partly cloudy skies, chance of showers, and a low of 10. Thursday, mainly sunny with a high of 27. Sunshine Friday with a high of 26 degrees. Saturday, sunny, a high of 27. Currently in Brandon and Souris, it's 21 degrees, 22 in Pilot Mound, 24 degrees in Melitta, Boissevain, and Killarney. Wind gusting out of the south-southeast and relative humidity at 44%. 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

0: blast.
1: Jerry Keller, and here comes summer. As we get towards the back end of the summer season, it has been a few cool mornings on my bike ride to work, but it's that time of the year where it's cool in the morning. You probably need a little bit of a thicker long sleeve shirt on, but by midday you're back in t-shirt and shorts, and that's just how Manitoba weather works. We are still in summer. The dog days have come and gone, but nonetheless, I thank you for joining me on a Wednesday afternoon. We got lots to talk about today, lots of events coming up this weekend, as is usually the case for these summer months of June, July, August, and even into September. So we're going to talk about all that. The news team will keep us current on the latest local headlines and weather throughout the afternoon. We'll get you an early preview of this weekend's Made in Manitoba guests and so much more. So thank you for joining me right off the top. Let's have a wonderful afternoon together.
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3: A mix of sun and cloud today with a small chance of showers. The risk of a thunderstorm and a high of 26 degrees. With a humidex, it feels like 29. A UV index of 6 or high. Tonight, partly cloudy skies, chance of showers, and a low of 10. Thursday, mainly sunny with a high of 27. Sunshine Friday with a high of 26 degrees. Saturday, sunny, a high of 27. Currently in Brandon and Souris, it's 21 degrees. 22 in Pilot Mound. 24 degrees in Melitta, Boisvain, and Killarney. Wind gusting out of the south-southeast and relative humidity at 44%. 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

0: An all-time wonderful song from Jack Johnson, Banana Pancakes, on this midweek Wednesday afternoon. It is August 19th. My name is Zach Drieger, and I've started a nice little collection here in studio of things people have given me for doing interviews, promoting their events. You know, I do all sorts of service to the community from right here in the studio. I absolutely love doing it, and I got a new gift yesterday. So I had a couple of Special Olympics athletes come by, Curtis Lowen and Candy Neustadter, along with their coaches, and they came to do an interview on the back end of their national games performance. They won 6 medals between the two of them at the 2026 Canada Summer Games for Special Olympics, which they competed at in Medicine Hat, Alberta. They were part of Team Manitoba, and they were nice enough to bring me a hat, which I thought was pretty cool. Just looking at it right now, it's a nice white hat, says Special Olympics Team Manitoba Medicine Hat 2026, has the Special Olympics logo on there, and I have added it to my collection here in studio. I have lots of thank you cards from helping people out with events. I have a ton of Altona hat that I got from the mayor, Harv Schrader, and my collection is growing. It's always cool to get little recognition of, you know, just helping people out. It's one of my favorite things to do. It's my job. I love doing it. I love helping people out, getting word out there and celebrating those Manitobans doing awesome things. So getting a little gift back, I think, is pretty cool. The decoration in my studio is growing, and I like it.
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2: A mix of sun and cloud today with a small chance of showers. The risk of a thunderstorm and a high of 26 degrees. With a humidex, it feels like 29. A UV index of 6 or high. Tonight, partly cloudy skies, chance of showers, and a low of 10. Thursday, mainly sunny with a high of 27. Sunshine Friday with a high of 26 degrees. Saturday, sunny, a high of 27. Currently in Brandon and Souris, it's 21 degrees, 22 in Pilot Mound, 24 degrees in Melitta, Boisevain, and Killarney. Wind gusting out of the south-southeast and relative humidity at 44%. 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

0: 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Harvest wheels are turning, and it's hungry work. 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
4: Taking a look at the markets, canola, November, $821.50, up $15.60. January, $829.60, up $14.70. Spring wheat, Minneapolis, September, $6.90, up 14 cents. Hard red winter wheat, September, $261.90. Wheat, September, $677,

0: This 337.32 live cattle, August 223.70 lean hogs, August 81.40. The Canadian dollar is 72 cents, and crude oil, West Texas Intermediate, 84.88. For Golden West, I'm Glendalee Allen Vossler.
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2: Good afternoon, Zach Drieger, spending some of my Wednesday with you. It is August 19th, and in about 20 minutes, we'll get you a little preview of what's to come on Made in Manitoba this weekend. We have another debut coming your way Saturday afternoon, 5.05 p.m. Winnipeg's Federal Lights will be joining us, and we'll hear a little bit from them in about 20. But first, it's time for the news, 2 o'clock.
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3: I'm Candace Dirksen. Manitou RCMP are searching for a suspect after several items were stolen last week, including an all-terrain vehicle from a cottage located near Highway 440 in the municipality of Louise. The theft was reported August 11th and was caught on surveillance video from the property. It showed an unknown man walked onto the property at about 2:30 in the afternoon that day while covering his face and holding power tools. A locked shipping container door was opened with a grinder, with several items taken, including a 1982 Honda ATC 200 all-terrain vehicle, a Honda EU 2000i generator, and a steel FS 90 trimmer. One of two Spy Point trail cameras at the location were also taken. The suspect is described as bald, wearing construction boots, blue shorts, and a blue-gray Under Armour shirt. Anyone with information regarding the incident, including the suspect's identity, is asked to contact Manitou RCMP. Brandon Gun Club president Patrick Lamont has won multiple awards for his trap shooting skills across North America. And after last week's world competition, he has more to add to his growing collection. Lamont competed in the Grand American World Trap Shooting Championships in Illinois with hopes of bringing back another championship ring to add to the 12 he's already won.
4: I ended up second place in one of the preliminary doubles, so that's out of about 1,500 people, so that was all right. Championship doubles, that's the one where you win a ring, you know, that's the one that I really wanted. Ended up third in that. There was 11 of us out of about, I think, 1,600 in that one. We shot 100 out of 100 and then went to a tie break, and I ended up third.
3: Patrick and his father, Rob, claimed top score in the parent-child competition, where any combination of mother-father, daughter-son competes in teams of two. Out of 400 trap-shooting targets, the Lamont team shot 398, making this the fifth time the duo has won this family event at the Grand American, the largest trap-shooting tournament in the world. An English family just west of Rivers is being recognized for their environmental stewardship on a national stage this evening at the Canadian Beef Industry Conference. Connor and Kyla English operate a multi-generational family farm, raising 320 breeding cow on about 1,100 acres. But what's unique about the English ranching operation is their adaptive multi-paddock grazing. The English family is one of seven finalists for the National Environmental Stewardship Award for their regenerative grazing operation, with about 90% of their land sown in perennial forages.
5: We use a diverse amount of perennial forages from grasses and legumes that are in the mix. Majority of our perennial fields have about 8 to 12 species that are growing in unison. So there's some regions they'll have more of one thing than other, and it just kind of follows what the soil type is in that area and what plants do best.
3: The National Environmental Stewardship Award is presented to beef farmers and ranchers who explore innovative ways to protect, preserve, and enhance their operations and the environment simultaneously. There is a lot happening in our community, and you won't miss a thing when you subscribe to the daily newsletter at Discover Westman. And now on the Golden West Radio Money Scope, the TSX is down 17 points, the Dow up 146, the NASDAQ up 54 points, and the dollar up 45 one-hundredths, trading at 72.4 cents U.S.
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2: A mix of sun and cloud today with a small chance of showers, the risk of a thunderstorm, and a high of 26. With a humidex, it'll feel like 29, a UV index of 6 or high. Partly cloudy skies tonight with a chance of showers, a low of 10. Thursday, mainly sunny and a high of 27. Friday, sunny with a high of 26, and sunshine Saturday, a high of 27. Currently in Brannan and Souris, it's 21 degrees, 23 in Pilot Mound, and 25 in Melitta, Boissevain, and Killarney. Wind gusting out of the south and relative humidity at 44%. Make better plans with accurate local forecasts on the weather page on your Discover Westman app.
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0: Neil Diamond, Forever in Blue Jeans on a Wednesday afternoon. I'm Zach Drieger, and arriving at the midweek point means we're starting to turn our eyes towards the weekend, and this Saturday on Made in Manitoba, it's going to be a debut of the group Federal Lights from Winnipeg. The group is led by vocalist Jean-Guy Roy, who will join us for the conversation about the band's new album, Celebration of Failure. After becoming disillusioned with the music industry and frustrated at the gap between the vision Jean-Guy had for the band and the reality, he made the decision to try and erase it. Social media accounts gone, the digital footprint over the years erased.
1: I was just kind of done with everybody else's input. It really just soured my whole relationship with music. And so we came off that album and I just kind of had a meltdown about the industry and about music in general. And I definitely just lost my passion for it. For some reason, I just thought, I'm just going to delete it all. And I mean, there was stuff I couldn't delete, stuff that was in control of our label. I couldn't get rid of it all. And I don't think, nor would I. I think the music was made. The music's out there. Just leave it out there. But our presence online and that whole social media game and everything, I was just done. I wanted to get rid of it all. And at the time, it wasn't a hard decision at all. Actually, you ask, how did I have the fortitude to do it? But it was, in that moment, absolute relief.
0: Jean-Guy Roy will tell us more about their album Celebration of Failure when Federal Lights debuts on Made in Manitoba this Saturday at 5:05 p.m. live here on the radio and streaming at the same time through our radio station website and app.
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3: A mix of sun and cloud today with a small chance of showers, the risk of a thunderstorm, and a high of 26. With a humidex, it'll feel like 29, a UV index of 6 or high. Partly cloudy skies tonight with a chance of showers, a low of 10. Thursday, mainly sunny and a high of 27. Friday, sunny with a high of 26, and sunshine Saturday, a high of 27. Currently, in Brannan and Souris, it's 21 degrees, 23 in Pilot Mound, and 25 in Melitta, Boisevain, and Killarney. Wind gusting out of the south, and relative humidity at 44%. Make better plans with accurate local forecasts on the weather page on your Discover Westman app.

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0: gift from discernment on this Wednesday afternoon. I'm Zach Drieger, and earlier today on The Morning Show, we were highlighting author Aaliyah Tave. She published her first book after struggling to find a children's story that addressed late-term loss. She said the book, Still Your Heart Will Grow, was written in memory of her stillborn son, Alex, to help her daughter understand that her brother remains part of their family. Jamie Giesbrecht spoke with her in studio.
1: My son Alex was stillborn at 39 weeks. It wasn't something we were anticipating. We weren't anticipating that there were risks. And then 1 year later, I gave birth to my daughter. And I started to look for books that would help me talk to her about my son Alex, because he's a part of our life. We remember his birthday, and we want her to know about her brother. And I struggled to find something that included a later term loss, which kind of, led me to write this book.
2: Let's talk a bit about grief. Have you had an opportunity to connect with other mothers or parents who have gone through similar things?
1: Yeah, totally. I think it's an experience that, once you have it, and if you're able to talk about it, you discover that sometimes there's more people that have gone through it than you think. Like, people may not be super open about it, but sometimes when you come forward with it, they say like, "Oh, that's happened to me," or "It's happened to someone that I know personally." So I think there's a desire to be very protective of our children, and but also a desire to remember them, and like for a lot of families, like keep them as part of their family traditions.
2: When I saw the words "a bereaved mother," that made me realize like that grief doesn't stop. You've grown around it.
1: Yeah, I love that. Definitely. Yeah, I would say that, the grief doesn't disappear over time, but your life continues to grow. And that sentiment has given me a lot of freedom. If I feel like I'm having a moment where I'm like really connecting with him and I'm sad, I can just be in that moment, and that's good, and I'm connecting with him. But if there's a moment that I'm playing with my daughter and I'm just having so much fun, I don't need to like feel guilty that, I'm not thinking about him in that moment.
0: A story very, very close to my heart. First-time author Aaliyah Taves sharing the story of losing her son Alex at 39 weeks and now struggling to find a children's story that addressed late-term loss. She chose to write the book Still Your Heart Will Grow, which you can find at all the major retailers, Friesen Press, Indigo, Barnes & Noble, even on Amazon. You can find that book anywhere, and it might be one that, I'll have to make a personal purchase of that one.
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4: A mix of sun and cloud today with a small chance of showers, the risk of a thunderstorm, and a high of 26. With a humidex, it'll feel like 29, a UV index of 6 or high. Partly cloudy skies tonight with a chance of showers, a low of 10. Thursday, mainly sunny and a high of 27. Friday, sunny with a high of 26, and sunshine Saturday, a high of 27. Currently in Brannan and Souris, it's 21 degrees, 23 in Pilot Mound, and 25 in Melitta, Boisevain, and Killarney. Wind gusting out of the south and relative humidity at 44%. Make better plans with accurate local forecasts on the weather page on your Discover Westman app.
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0: Good afternoon. It's a midweek Wednesday, August 19th. My name is Zach Drieger, and we are ready for another 3 o'clock inspirational music hour. At least I am. I am looking forward to it. It's my favorite part of the day every weekday afternoon. I hope you enjoy it. I hope it feels like a blessing to your day. And we're going to dive in just after the news and weather, so I hope you can stick around for all the wonderful music.
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2: I'm Candace Dirksen. Manitou RCMP are searching for a suspect after several items were stolen last week, including an all-terrain vehicle from a cottage located near Highway 440 in the municipality of Louise. The theft was reported August 11th and was caught on surveillance video from the property. It showed an unknown man walked onto the property at about 2:30 in the afternoon that day while covering his face and holding power tools. A locked shipping container door was opened with a grinder, with several items taken, including a 1982 Honda ATC 200 all-terrain vehicle, a Honda EU2000i generator, and a steel FS-90 trimmer. One of two Spy Point trail cameras at the location were also taken. The suspect is described as bald, wearing construction boots, blue shorts, and a blue-gray Under Armour shirt. Anyone with information regarding the incident, including the suspect's identity, is asked to contact Manitou RCMP. Brandon Gun Club members Rob and Patrick Lamont spent all of last week in Illinois at the Grand American World Trap Shooting Championships, the largest trap shooting tournament in the world. Patrick says one highlight was competing in the parent-child competition, where each shoots 200 targets individually, and then those points are combined for a total result against the other family teams. The father-son Lamont team won first place in this event back in 2005. Now, 21 years later, Patrick says they've still got it when it comes to this family fun competition.
3: We each shot on the Monday, which is a 200 singles target event. And for this one event every year, they take the combination of your total score and you shoot essentially as a team. We ended up with 398 out of 400. We each shot 199. And that won us parent-child for the fifth time, which we believe is a record there.
2: And the English family are cattle producers near Rivers and are one of seven finalists for a National Environmental Award honoring beef producers who are committed to environmental stewardship and sustainable practices. Back in February, Connor and Kyla, alongside Connor's parents, Brian and Leanne, received this year's Manitoba Environmental Stewardship Award at the Manitoba Beef Producers AGM. English family will now represent Manitoba as its nominee for the Canadian Cattle Association's National Award at this evening's ceremony in Winnipeg. Connor shared his thoughts.
4: The Prairie provinces all have a recipient, BC, Alberta, Saskatchewan, Manitoba, Ontario does as well.

0: in Quebec, and then there's one recipient that's selected out of the Maritimes. So yeah, very excited to take part in it and meet the other recipients from across the country. They do some very amazing things on their ranches and farms, and it's very cool how it's so different across the country, but also very similar.
1: The English family's multi-generation farming roots date back to 1898 in the community of Bradwardine, west of Rivers. Get the news of the day conveniently delivered to your email inbox. 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And now on the Golden West Radio Money Scope, the TSX is up 33 points, the Dow up 135, the NASDAQ up 74 points, the dollar up 44 one-hundredths, trading at 72.4 cents U.S.
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1: A mix of sun and cloud today with a chance of showers, the risk of a thunderstorm, and a high of 26. With a humidex, it'll feel like 29, a UV index of 6 or high. Partly cloudy skies tonight with a chance of showers, a low of 10. Thursday, mainly sunny with a high of 27. Sunshine Friday, a high of 26. Saturday, sunny and a high of 27. Currently in Brannan and Souris, it's 20 degrees, 23 in Pilot Mount, 26 in Melitta, Boisvain and Killarney. Wind out of the south-southeast and relative humidity at 39%. Weather impacts every plan. 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

0: Thank you, Lord, for holding me from the Browns. Before that, Jacob Moon and The Pearl getting us into our 3 o'clock inspirational music. Always appreciate the news team getting us up to speed on all our latest local headlines and weather for our neck of the woods. But now it is all inspirational music. And before we get back to it, we got to share the verse of the day. This one from the book of John. A new command I give you, love one another. As I have loved you, so you must love one another. John 13, verse 34. A verse that is good any day of the week, any day of the year, something you can always put into practice. A new command I give you, love one another. As I have loved you, so you must love one another. John 13, 34. Can never have too much love.
1: 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The hope is found in the beautiful gospel of Jesus Christ. He alone fully comprehends the pain of each precious soul we serve in His name. At Union Gospel Mission, we covet your prayers. 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

0: Example, At the Cross, the J Stone Singers, bringing us to the halfway point of our 3 o'clock Inspirational Music Hour. My name is Zach Drieger. It's a midweek Wednesday afternoon, August 19th. And before we get back to your wonderful inspirational music, we got to check out your weather details. We're going to get in touch, and when we get back to it, it's going to be the Oasis Chorale, Come Hither, All Ye Weary Souls, and the Faith and Life Male Choir, We're Marching to Zion. All that music coming up.
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2: A mix of sun and cloud today with a chance of showers, the risk of a thunderstorm, and a high of 26. With a humidex, it'll feel like 29, a UV index of 6 or high. Partly cloudy skies tonight with a chance of showers, a low of 10. Thursday, mainly sunny with a high of 27. Sunshine Friday, a high of 26. Saturday, sunny and a high of 27. Currently in Brannan and Souris, it's 20 degrees, 23 in Pilot Mount, 26 in Melitta, Boisevain and Killarney. Wind out of the south-southeast and relative humidity at 39%. Weather impacts every plan. 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

0: Footsteps of Jesus, the Haven of Rest Quartet on this Wednesday afternoon. In our 3 o'clock inspirational music hour, my name is Zach Drieger. The music has certainly been a blessing to my day. I hope you share that sentiment with me. And the best part is we still got about 20 minutes to go. We're going to get back to it with the Founded Trio, Canada's Double Portion, and Bruce Reimer, all on the heels of our moment of meditation and some pastoral words.
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2: Hello, I am Pastor Doug Unruh from the Low Farm Bergtaler Mennonite Church. A moment of meditation from the Upper Room Devotional Guide. The Bible reading today is from Psalm 40, verse 5. Many, Lord, my God, are the wonders you have done, the things you planned for us. Thought for the day, God knows what we need. Are we listening?

0: is God, rather than fighting him, surrender. Rather than resisting, release. There are things about life that are bigger than you can handle. Trials that come our way, conflicts we don't understand. We try to hold on to control and inevitably find ourselves outflanked on both sides. So rather than fighting, surrender. Rather than resisting, release. Just give those things to God.
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3: Good afternoon. It's a midweek Wednesday, August 19th. My name is Zach Drieger, and I am no expert when it comes to bringing you the latest local headlines, but just my luck, I know some folks down the hall who are pretty great at it, and they've given me the green light to send things over to them for a brand new update, so let's not keep them waiting. 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
7: Partly cloudy skies tonight with a small chance of showers early this evening. Risk of a thunderstorm, then clearing. Fog patches developing overnight and a low of 11. Thursday, a mix of sun and cloud with a high of 26. A few clouds Thursday night and a low of 12. Sunny skies expected Friday with a high of 27. Saturday, sunshine, a high of 27. Sunshine continuing Sunday with a high of 28. And Monday, a mix of sun and cloud, a high of 27. 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

0: Made in Manitoba alum Paul Bergman and Birdsong on a Wednesday afternoon. It's August 19th. My name is Zach Drieger, and coming up in just a moment, we'll get you another look at your weather details for the back half of the work week, and shortly after that, birthday wishes on the way.
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2: Partly cloudy skies tonight with a small chance of showers early this evening, risk of a thunderstorm, then clearing. Fog patches developing overnight and a low of 11. Thursday, a mix of sun and cloud with a high of 26. A few clouds Thursday night and a low of 12. Sunny skies expected Friday with a high of 27. Saturday, sunshine, a high of 27. Sunshine continuing Sunday with a high of 28. And Monday, a mix of sun and cloud, a high of 27. Make better plans with accurate local forecasts on the weather page on your Discover Westman app.
0: Time for the birthday book on a Wednesday afternoon. It's August 19th today, and we got a pretty short and sweet list from the Boys of Vane Lions Club calendar. Just one happy birthday wish going out to Winnie Daw today. So to Winnie and anyone else who might be celebrating a birthday on this Wednesday, August 19th, enjoying some birthday cake, ripping open a couple of presents and getting celebrated, we are wishing you all the best and a big happy birthday coming from all of us here at Golden West Radio.
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4: Partly cloudy skies tonight with a small chance of showers early this evening, risk of a thunderstorm, then clearing. Fog patches developing overnight and a low of 11. Thursday, a mix of sun and cloud with a high of 26. A few clouds Thursday night and a low of 12. Sunny skies expected Friday with a high of 27. Saturday, sunshine, a high of 27. Sunshine continuing Sunday with a high of 28. And Monday, a mix of sun and cloud, a high of 27. Make better plans with accurate local forecasts on the weather page on your Discover Westman app.
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1: My friends, we are in the last portion of our day together, and it's 15 minutes of country gospel music before we officially part ways for the rest of our Wednesday. And getting us started in the musical block is Joseph Habedank and This Grace.

Are you washed in the blood? Don Dirksen finishing off our Wednesday afternoon together. My name is Zach Drieger. Hope you have a wonderful rest of your day, whatever is going to fill your evening. I am off to the beach courts to play some beach volleyball this evening. We are due for a couple of big wins, so here's hoping we can get those going tonight, get the team all running on the same frequency, and take home a couple of W's would be very nice. Aside from that, again, whatever you got up this evening, hope you thoroughly enjoy it, and we'll reconvene tomorrow. Morning show starts at 6, and then I'm back for the afternoon at 1. God bless you, and catch you later.

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1: I'm Candace Dirksen. Manitou RCMP are searching for a suspect after several items were stolen last week, including an all-terrain vehicle from a cottage located near Highway 440 in the municipality of Louise. The theft was reported August 11th and was caught on surveillance video from the property. It showed an unknown man walked onto the property at about 2:30 in the afternoon that day while covering his face and holding power tools. A locked shipping container door was opened with a grinder, with several items taken, including a 1982 Honda ATC 200 all-terrain vehicle, a Honda EU2000i generator, and a steel FS-90 trimmer. One of two Spy Point trail cameras at the location were also taken. The suspect is described as bald, wearing construction boots, blue shorts, and a blue-gray Under Armour shirt. Anyone with information regarding the incident, including the suspect's identity, is asked to contact Manitou RCMP. Brandon Gun Club President Patrick Lamont has won multiple awards for his trap shooting skills across North America. And after last week's world competition, he has more to add to his growing collection. Lamont competed in the Grand American World Trap Shooting Championships in Illinois with hopes of bringing back another championship ring to add to the 12 he's already won.
2: I ended up second place in one of the preliminary doubles, so that's out of about 1,500 people, so that was all right. Championship doubles, that's the one where you win a ring, you know, that's the one that I really wanted. Ended up third in that. There was 11 of us out of about, I think, 1,600 in that one. We shot 100 out of 100 and then went to a tie break, and I ended up third.
1: Patrick and his father, Rob, claimed top score in the parent-child competition, where any combination of mother-father, daughter-son competes in teams of two. Out of 400 trap-shooting targets, the Lamont team shot 398, making this the fifth time the duo has won this family event at the Grand American, the largest trap-shooting tournament in the world. An English family just west of Rivers is being recognized for their environmental stewardship on a national stage this evening at the Canadian Beef Industry Conference. Connor and Kyla English operate a multi-generational family farm, raising 320 breeding cow on about 1,100 acres. But what's unique about the English ranching operation is their adaptive multi-paddock grazing. The English family is one of seven finalists for the National Environmental Stewardship Award for their regenerative grazing operation. With about 90% of their land sown in perennial forages.
3: We use a diverse amount of perennial forages from grasses and legumes that are in the mix. Majority of our perennial fields have about 8 to 12 species that are growing in unison. So there's some regions they'll have more of one thing than other, and it just kind of follows what the soil type is in that area and what plants do best.
1: The National Environmental Stewardship Award is presented to beef farmers and ranchers who explore innovative ways to protect, preserve, and enhance their operations and the environment simultaneously. There is a lot happening in our community, and you won't miss a thing when you subscribe to the daily newsletter at Discover Westman.
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1: Partly cloudy skies tonight with a small chance of showers early this evening, risk of a thunderstorm, then clearing. Fog patches developing overnight and a low of 11. Thursday, a mix of sun and cloud with a high of 26. A few clouds Thursday night and a low of 12. Sunny skies expected Friday with a high of 27. Saturday, sunshine, a high of 27. Sunshine continuing Sunday with a high of 28. And Monday, a mix of sun and cloud, a high of 27. Make better plans with accurate local forecasts on the weather page on your Discover Westman app.
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3: With the most up-to-date farm information in the Southwest, here is CJRB's Farm News.
4: The managing director of the Canadian Malting Barley Technical Center says last week's annual new crop tour gave international customers a first-hand look at Canada's barley crop and production system. Peter Watt says about 60 people took part in the two-day event that included elevator and farm visits in East Central Saskatchewan.
5: And the idea is, you know, to bring in our international customers and the value chain in Canada to see the crop, see the progress.
4: Barley crops across much of Western Canada are looking reasonably strong despite some regional challenges. Dry conditions cut yield potential in parts of southwestern Saskatchewan, while crops in Alberta appear to be in good shape.
5: Central Alberta, the crops are looking good. So I'd say overall, it's very positive in terms of the crop this year. We're not going to have the type of yields we had in 2025, but things are looking pretty good right now. We're optimistic.
4: For Golden West, I'm Glendalee Allen Vossler.
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10: Partly cloudy skies tonight with a small chance of showers early this evening, risk of a thunderstorm, then clearing. Fog patches developing overnight and a low of 11. Thursday, a mix of sun and cloud with a high of 26. A few clouds Thursday night and a low of 12. Sunny skies expected Friday with a high of 27. Saturday, sunshine, a high of 27. Sunshine continuing Sunday with a high of 28, and Monday a mix of sun and cloud, a high of 27. Make better plans with accurate local forecasts on the weather page on your Discover Westman app.
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12: Friday marks the big day for the Killarney Basketball Court Enhancement Project that's been taking place over the last few weeks and months, and Lisa Shields breaks down what's going to be taking place starting at 4 o'clock at the school for the big unveiling.
13: Absolutely. So the outdoor event, like you said, begins at 4 o'clock, and the first half hour will be speeches and dignitaries. And then after that, there'll be a free basketball camp for children. So we'll have two little sessions, probably ages 10 to 16 and 8 to 10, somewhere in there. And then they will get to work with our Buckets and Border guys on some basketball skills. After that, there'll be a community barbecue, which has all been kindly donated. And then that will follow an all-star game with many past players of our basketball teams joining in with two honorary coaches to have the first basketball game on the new court.
12: It all starts Friday at 4 o'clock at Killarney School. And details are in the story on discoverwestman.com. In AA baseball, the Gold Eyes continue their road trip in Sioux Falls. In the WNBA, Toronto's at Washington. And in Major League Baseball, the Blue Jays remain in Tampa. I'm Dave Anthony.
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12: I'm thrilled to be joined on Sports Beat today with chairperson for the Basketball Court Enhancement Project taking place in Killarney, Lisa Shields. Lisa, thanks for doing this today.
13: No problem. Glad to be here.
12: Well, I know it's an exciting time. I know that you've been waiting for this for a long time. Just take us through your level and the committee's level of excitement as you have the unveiling coming up on Friday.
13: Yeah, well, it's all coming to life right now, and we had our last meeting last night, and the energy is high. Everyone is so thrilled that Friday will be the grand opening. What started off seeming like a long ways away is now here, and we couldn't be more excited and grateful.
12: You know, and there are so many people that have gone into making this project possible, and, you know, it's going to be a very fun event starting at 4 o'clock. Why don't you run us through a bit of the celebration and what's going to be taking place at Killarney School on Friday?
13: Absolutely. So the outdoor event, like you said, begins at 4 o'clock, and the first half hour will be speeches and dignitaries. And then after that, there'll be a free basketball camp for children. So we'll have two little sessions, probably ages 10 to 16 and 8 to 10, somewhere in there. And then they will get to work with our Buckets and Border guys on some basketball skills. After that, there'll be a community barbecue, which has all been kindly donated. And then that will follow an all-star game with many past players of our basketball teams joining in with two honorary coaches to have the first basketball game on the new court.
12: That is so great. And it's all starting Friday, 4 o'clock. Lisa, I'm sure that this week has been filled with all kinds of emotions, whether it's excitement and reflection and just talking with people. But as you look back since you started this project, what can you say about how many people got involved to make this possible?
13: Oh, I mean, our list of thank yous is so long. We have had amazing support from, you know, the Winnipeg Sea Bears Foundation, Buckets and Borders, Justin and Ian, the nonprofit organization that they run is second to none. We have High Life. We have, I mean, every single person that heard about our project was so involved, so game for it to happen. And we couldn't have done it without everyone's support. It's so overwhelming.
12: Lisa Shields joining us on Sports Beat today. Grand opening celebration taking place in Killarney, the school at 4 o'clock on Friday. The Basketball Court Enhancement Project is coming to completion. Lisa, I know we've talked about it before, but what kind of impact is this court going to have on the community going forward?
13: Wow. Well, I mean, the impact is so huge. Our community has a strong Filipino presence, and the fact that they're going to get a brand new court that's standard size to play on throughout the summer is incredible. The students at Killarney School, just kids after school going and hanging out with their friends and shooting some hoops. That court has been used by every age group in our community. And the fact that it's safe now, it's a proper size, and it's incredibly appealing to look at, will just be there for generations to come. It's mind-blowing that this has all come to fruition, and I can't wait for everyone to see it.
12: Lisa, this is kind of a niche question, but now that this project is completed, who's going to be responsible for maintaining the court going forward?
13: Well, we have raised a little bit of a maintenance fund, the committee, and the school, because it's on the school grounds, we will take full control over maintaining and keeping it safe.
12: All right, Lisa, last two for you. This has been a project near and dear to your heart, going back to when, you know, those graduates a few years ago were kind enough to donate money towards it. Have you thought about the next venture you plan on spearheading, or are you going to be taking a little bit of time off to just kind of enjoy life for a little bit?
13: That's a great question. It's funny you ask that. My wheels are turning for some other projects, for sure. But I think I'll just take the last couple of weeks before school goes back and just relax a little bit and reflect on this great project.
12: All right, Lisa, we'll wrap up with this. And it is a question I've asked you before, and you kind of dodged the answer. But I'll ask you again with a bit of a caveat. Have you decided that you will take the first shot on the new basketball court, or will somebody be doing that for you? And then is the plan to maybe keep that basketball in the trophy case in the school so it can kind of be a memento for the kids growing up to kind of look at and appreciate?
13: Well, we are going to have a ceremonial jump ball, but I will not be taking the first basket. It will maybe put the basketball in the case, and I think that's a great idea for years to come and people to enjoy.
12: Well, Lisa, congratulations. A really amazing job, and I know how much you put into this, and you're the voice for a lot of people that put in a lot of work and effort and heart into making this project come true. Thank you so much for doing this, and I got a funny feeling we're going to be talking about more projects in Killarney that you will be the voice of. Thank you so much for doing this.
13: You're very welcome.
14: It's the heavy lift.

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1: Partly cloudy skies tonight with a small chance of showers early this evening. Risk of a thunderstorm, then clearing. Fog patches developing overnight and a low of 11. Thursday, a mix of sun and cloud with a high of 26. A few clouds Thursday night and a low of 12. Sunny skies expected Friday with a high of 27. Saturday, sunshine, a high of 27. Sunshine continuing Sunday with a high of 28. And Monday, a mix of sun and cloud, a high of 27. Make better plans with accurate local forecasts on the weather page on your Discover Westman app.
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3: One of the primary problems in the Church of Jesus Christ today is that people have the wrong concept about their responsibility which God has given to the church. According to this passage of Scripture, you can...

0: such thing in the Bible as a pew sitter.
1: The church is God's special group, enabled and equipped by Him to carry out His mission. Today on In Touch, the teaching ministry of Dr. Charles Stanley will continue the series helping us see how all believers are uniquely a people of God. In this session, we'll examine Ephesians 4 to see the wonderful gifts to the church.
2: Would you turn in your Bible, please, to Ephesians chapter 4? And we're continuing our series on the church, and today we're talking about the gifts of the Lord Jesus Christ to the church. And let's begin in verse 11, and he says, "And he gave to the church some as apostles, some as prophets, some as evangelists, and some as pastors and teachers." Now let me explain the gifts that we're talking about here. God has chosen to give to his whole body men who have a particular responsibility before God and to the whole body of Christ, which is his whole church, and that is churches everywhere. These men are men who have been called by God. They're not self-called. Their call had nothing to do with their experience, their education, their merit, or their promise. It is a divine, sovereign act on the part of God. It isn't the work of the church. It is the work of Almighty God himself. So we're talking about God called, God designated men given to the whole body. That's God's grace to his whole body for a specific purpose. Now, I want us to look at these men defined here in verse 11 and see exactly what he's saying, because there's a lot of misunderstanding going on today about those whom God has given to his body, beginning with the word apostle. He says he gave to the church some apostles. Now, the word apostle in the Greek is apostello, which means one who is sent. Of all the apostles, none had the ministry that the apostle Paul had, because not only was he given as a minister of authority in that early New Testament church, but likewise so much of his responsibility was establishing churches, building up the believers in those churches, and carrying on missionary work in his day. Paul and the other apostles were the divinely appointed authority by God to that local church. And so all over the New Testament world, the apostles were the authority of God to carry out the work of God in that church. And so the impact of that is that they were the authority. The second gift of the church, he says here, is the word prophets. Now, the word prophet means two things. It does not only mean telling the future, foretelling the future, but likewise it means simply telling forth the word of God. Now, in those days, of course, as the Old Testament prophets we had, likewise in the New Testament there were prophets, not only men but also women. You'll recall in the second chapter of Luke that Anna was a prophetess, a New Testament prophet, who saw the Lord Jesus Christ in his infancy. There were prophets who spoke forth the truth of the Word of God as well as foretold the future. Now, when the canon of Scripture was given and the New Testament was written, we have today all of the prophecy we need, and God's not going to give us any more prophecy that does not stem out of this book. Now, when you hear people today say, well, there are prophets today, and they'll name some great evangelist or someone that they know, and they'll say, he's a real prophet. If you mean by that he can talk about things that are going to come to pass, let me remind you of something. I want you to get these three words down, because there's a distinction in these three words, and this is where the confusion comes. The word revelation means truth given by God that could not be received any other way except God gave the truth. Inspiration is the work of the Holy Spirit in the life of the men to whom God gave his divine revelation, which is this book. The Spirit of God guided their minds as well as their hands as they wrote, with the background of their life and their personality, guiding them to write exactly what God would have them to write in order to give us the Word of God, to give us direction, guidance, and inspiration for our life. So revelation is the truth that God gave that could never have been known any other way. Inspiration is the work of the Holy Spirit in the life of the writer, whereby he was guided and guarded to write exactly what God said. Illumination is the work of the Holy Spirit in your life and my life, whereby he illumines our minds or gives us perception and discernment to understand the divinely given revelation, which was written by inspired writers.
3: So when somebody says, I have a revelation from God, what they mean is, I have an illumination to understand something. God is not going to give any more divine revelation than is given in this book. This is all we need. Can you name anything, any truth about God that the Church of Jesus Christ needs today that it has not already been given? So when somebody comes along and says, we have a new revelation from God, I want to tell you, friend, he may have an illumination. He has no revelation from God. It has all been given here. Here's what you'll notice. So when a man says he's a prophet, what he may mean is he's telling forth the future. But if it means foretelling the future things that man has never known, you can mark that down. We don't have any of those today. Third word, and that is evangelist. The word in the Greek evangelist, euangelion, is the very same word from which we get the word gospel. For example, he says in Mark chapter 16, he says, go ye into, therefore into all the world and preach the euangelion, that is the gospel. The very word evangelist is a different word. It's simply a word which says euangelistist, which is the same word as the gospel, but it is personified so that an evangelist is a man who is proclaiming the gospel of Jesus Christ and primarily with the end result of seeing people saved. Now, the two categories here are those that are temporary. Apostles and prophets were temporary. We have the word of God. We don't need that anymore. Now, evangelists, pastors, and teachers, some people would place the evangelist in the first category. I don't think you can argue that point. Don't think you can be dogmatic about that one. But evangelist here is not the kind of evangelist that most people think of today. This kind of an evangelist was one whose primary objective was preaching the gospel. He was an itinerant preacher, as they are today, going from fellowship to fellowship, church to church, preaching the gospel with the ultimate desire to see people saved. And there are men, both who are pastors and those who are not pastors, who seem to be gifted in that area in dealing with lost people that maybe some others will not have quite that bent toward their ministry. So that's what he's speaking of here in the area of evangelists. Then we come also to the other area of permanent gifts. And you'll recall here, he says, pastors and teachers. Each one of the others, he has said, prophets, apostles, evangelists. But now he says, pastors and teachers. This is the only time in the Bible the word pastor is used here. Usually the poimene, which is the Greek word, is interpreted to shepherd. So in this passage, what he means is this. The pastor in that day was the man who shepherded the flock, cared for the flock, directed the flock, governed the flock, guarded the flock, built up the flock, fed the flock, instructed the flock, reproved the flock, whatever it might be. He had a tremendous responsibility. So it's interesting that Paul said that man must not only be pastor, but he must be pastor and teacher because his responsibility, which we'll see in a few verses later here, included the instruction of those people in order to defend themselves against error, false teaching, and false doctrine. So according to the scripture, the Bible says that God has given to the whole body these men. What I want you to see here is not only has he given these men to the fellowship, but he says he gave this group of men for a very, very specific purpose. I want to divide this purpose into two categories so we'll understand it clearly and simply. And the first one is this. He says he gave these men. You have to start reading in verse 11. He gave some as apostles, some as prophets, some as evangelists, and some as pastors and teachers for. For what? For what purpose? For the equipping of the saints. That's you. Equipping of the saints unto the work of service to the building up of the body of Christ. Very clearly, he says, the purpose, the reason, the ministry of these gifted men is that they have a responsibility to the flock, to the fellowship, to the body, to the bride of Christ. Now, what is that? Well, let me show you something here, and that is that what he's doing here, he's linking these men, their gifts, and the gifts within the fellowship, he's linking that all to his love for the body. He didn't just save us and say, well, get along the best you can, but he has called men to the fellowship to do what? To do something very specific. Now, but listen to what he says in this passage, because here is one of the most misunderstood things that God ever said. He said he gave these men to the fellowship for the purpose of equipping the saints. That word in the Greek means to make the adjustment necessary and to adapt, which means, listen, Now watch this. Our responsibility is an equipping responsibility. Training you, teaching you, getting you in the Word of God and building you up in your confidence in the truth of the Word. In order that you, listen, that you may carry out the work of the ministry. Now the first part, everybody likes. The second part, not many folks have ever comprehended. You know that he says that God has given those gifted men to the fellowship in order to train and equip and establish the people who sit in the pews Sunday after Sunday, that the folks who sit in the pews can carry out the Great Commission in the city, in the community, in the nation, and that by your life that you can affect the whole community in which you live and every influential position that you have. It is your responsibility to live out what you have been equipped with and trained by and established in week after week after week. Imagine the very idea of anybody saying, well, I'm going to church on Sunday. Do what? Going to church, sit and listen to hope at least to some kind of a halfway decent sermon. And then when they put the Bible on the shelf when they get home, that's the end of that till next Sunday. Nothing could be further from the truth. And I want to tell you something, friend. One of the primary problems in the Church of Jesus Christ today is that people have the wrong concept about the men and their responsibility which God has given to the church. According to this passage of Scripture, you cannot afford to go to church, be equipped, be trained, be established, and sit around and do nothing because God says He sent those men, gifted those men, gave those men, equipped those men, that you may be equipped to carry out the work of God, which means there's no such thing in the Bible as a pew sitter. There's no age limit, minimum or maximum. You can't say, well, it's my experience, it's my education, it's my position. None of those things count. He says that God has sent those men to equip you to become the people God wants you to be. In the process of Him making us what we ought to be, in the process of sharing the gospel of Jesus Christ. Listen, if everybody who sits on a pew in America from 11 to 12 every Sunday could grasp the meaning, the challenge, the responsibility, and the accountability of verse 12 through 16, I want to tell you something. God's great, mighty moving of the Holy Spirit would move into this nation and absolutely shake the church. Why? Because all of a sudden, we'd start doing what God intended for us to do for 2,000 years. Now think about that. I mean all of your life. He says that's what you should have been doing. Now there are a lot of people who are hungry and starving to death spiritually. No doubt about that. A lot of folks who've never been equipped. A lot of folks who don't know how, and I understand that. But my friend, you cannot use that as an excuse. Amen? Amen. The body of Christ is the church for whom Jesus Christ gave His life. If I fail to build you up, you fail to carry out the ministry, and the body is not built up. What we have done is we have neglected that for which Jesus Christ died on the cross. The responsibility is clear. My friend, you have enough truth. You have enough light. You have been instructed. You have been equipped. You've been to Bible studies, prayer groups, you name it. You've had it. You've got it. And God wants you to pour out your life where you live with what you have because that is your responsibility, God having equipped you and teaching you the truth of the Word of God. No one is immune. You can't say, well, I'm 65, so what? You ought to have more wisdom, more experience, more knowledge, and more understanding. You ought to have more to give. Somebody says, I'm 16, praise the Lord. Then you're right in the heart of it, beginning to learn, pour out into somebody else's life everything that God begins to teach you, and you'll grow faster than all the rest of us. He says the responsibility is equipping of the saints that they can carry out the work of the ministry, that the whole body of Christ can be built up. Now the truth is, we just have to make a decision if we're going to be obedient to God or not. Somebody says, well, I don't know where to serve. We can settle that real fast because there is a place and something for everybody to do. That doesn't mean that everybody has to teach or preach or sing. But there is an area, there's something everyone can do in the body of the Lord Jesus Christ. All right, now look at verse 13. Until we all attain to the unity of the faith and of the knowledge of the Son of God, to a mature man, to the measure of the stature which belongs to the fullness of Christ. All right, here it is. Watch this. Here's what he said. Test yourself. First of all, if a body is growing and being built up as the body of Christ, they will be moving toward a unity of their faith. That does not mean that they will agree on every jot and tittle in the Bible, but it does mean they will have, for the most part, an agreement about what they believe the Bible teaches. And there'll be a unanimous consent on the doctrines of the Word of God. Does not mean that every single detail we would agree on. Secondly, and not only that, but moving deeper in our knowledge of the Son of God. If you are not growing in your understanding of who God is, what He's like, and how He works in the human heart, then something is missing in your life. Number three, that you are growing in your spiritual maturity, as he says here, to the measure of the stature which belongs to the fullness of Christ, that is, growing into being conformed to the likeness of Christ. That the more of Jesus Christ and his likeness is seen in you, there's more the evidence of Christ being conformed in your life. Then he says in number 14, as a result of all this, we are no longer to be children tossed here and there by waves and carried about by every wind of doctrine, by the trickery of men, by craftiness and deceitful scheming. What is he saying? Verse 14. Not only growing in our knowledge of who God is, deepening in our faith and maturing, but he says likewise established in what we believe. Look, as a result of this, no more longer to be children. We're not children who can understand the simplest verses of the Word of God, but enough of you have heard enough of the gospel that you can take the steak and the roast beef even when it's tough. You see, pablum, oatmeal, and strained spinach is for young believers, immature believers, but you're beyond that. He says one of the evidences that a body's being built up is they are established in the truth. Notice he says, by the trickery of men, by craftiness and deceitful scheming. That is, the body of Christ is being built up so that you can detect and discern the fine shades between error and truth. All right, keep moving. Verse 15. But speaking the truth in love, we are to grow up in all aspects into him who is the head, even the body. Now, what I think he's speaking of here when he says, speaking the truth in love, that is, we are to be speaking God's word boldly, but in the spirit of love. Not grabbing folks by the neck saying, don't you want to be saved? We don't have to do that. We have a gospel that's so appealing and a Christ that's so loving, all we have to do is just offer people the opportunity of giving Christ to them. Then if you'll notice, he says in verse 15, we're to grow up in all aspects. And that is that our life is balanced. Because you see, God doesn't want his believers out of balance. There are people today who are so out of balance in some areas. The only thing they want to talk about is Jesus Christ is coming again. They're so hepped up on Jesus Christ coming again, they're not worth anything to God right here and now while they're here. Don't want to witness to anybody. Another group of people who are hung up on the gift. So I got to get this gift, that gift, and the other gift. They're so out of balance. He says that one of the works of the ministry is to keep the body of Christ in balance. One of the evidence of spiritual maturity is that we are growing in all the aspects of our life. Learning to pray, learning the word, learning to give, learning to trust, learning to share our faith, learning to love, learning to build relationships. God wants to grow us up totally. Notice, if you will, in verse 16. From whom the whole body, being fitted and held together by that which every joint supplies, according to the proper working of each individual part, causing the growth of the body for the building up of itself in love. What is he saying? He's saying three things here primarily. From whom the whole body, being fitted and held together by that which every joint supplies. That is, listen. Our body is growing up when, you see, each individual has something to contribute. I'm talking about prayer. I'm talking about service in some physical form or whatever it might be. There's lots of ways to serve. He says, now, one of the evidences that a body is being built up is that everybody assumes responsibility and is contributing to the body. The second thing here, he says, fitted and held together by that which every joint supplies according to the proper working of each individual part. That is that we are fulfilling our responsibility and making our contribution based on the principles of the Word of God. So that each one of us has a contribution to make to each other as the body of Christ is built up. And the last thing he says here is, causing the growth or causes the growth of the body for the building up of itself in love. And that is, all of us need to see ourselves as a part of this great body of people who love the Lord Jesus Christ, who are learning to love each other and seeing ourselves as a vital part of that in order for God to build up his body. So you see, he says, as we all grow, each one finding his place, growing up in balance, what does God do? God Almighty is glorified, the church becomes stronger, its witness becomes stronger, and the people of God become hilariously excited about Jesus Christ liberated in Him and free to enjoy being a child of God. And I want to encourage you to find that local body of people who love the Lord Jesus Christ, the man who preaches the word, get under his teaching, get under the word of God, and get your life into that body, making the contribution God wants you to make. And my friend, your life is going to be more valuable to somebody somewhere in the body of Christ if you'll become involved. He says, my responsibility to equip, your responsibility to carry out the ministry. The body's built up, the glory of God reigns, people are saved, lives are blessed, and the church of Jesus Christ marches forth in victory into a world of darkness that needs to know Christ, who is its only hope of life hereafter. Hallelujah for being a believer. Amen. Hallelujah for being a part of the body of Christ and for having the privilege of sharing Him with somebody, anybody, and everybody who will listen.
1: 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It's easy to get caught up in the latest fad, but Christians need to be wary. A caution is coming up in today's Moment with Charles Stanley.
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7: Today's scripture reading is 1 John chapter 1, verse 8, through chapter 2, verse 2. If we say that we have no sin, we are deceiving ourselves, and the truth is not in us. If we confess our sins, He is faithful and righteous to forgive us our sins and to cleanse us from all unrighteousness. If we say that we have not sinned, we make Him a liar, and His word is not in us. My little children, I am writing these things to you so that you may not sin. And if anyone sins, we have an advocate with the Father, Jesus Christ, the righteous. And He Himself is the propitiation for our sins, and not for ours only, but also for those of the whole world.
1: As we saw yesterday, John uses the imagery of darkness and light to describe a life of sin versus a life in Christ. God is pure and perfect light shining through an obedient person. However, when we invite the darkness of sin into our life,
8: there is conflict. The way to keep a pure spirit in this world is to confess sin. We're made clean by Jesus' work on the cross, and nothing can change a redeemed believer's identity as God's holy child. However, wrongdoing does interfere with the fellowship between us and the Lord. What restores fellowship is confession, which simply means we agree with God that our actions, thoughts, or words are in violation of His will. While it's tempting to confess in a general sort of way, "I'm sorry if I've sinned against you," the most helpful method for removing darkness from our life is through being specific about our transgressions. The Holy Spirit isn't general in His conviction. He points to the exact problem. Believers who acknowledge their sin and take responsibility for it stay in right relationship with the Lord. John's letter confirms God's desire to cast out darkness and keep us fully in the light of His love.
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8: People are drawn to things that are new and different, but believers in Jesus need to be careful of those labels. Here's A Moment with Charles Stanley.
3: And listen, there's something that comes through this city about every 3 months, some new idea, some new thing coming through just like every big city. And there are a lot of folks who say, "Oh, something new. Got to get onto this. Have you heard about this? Have you heard about that?" I'm going to tell you something. When all the isms and the wasms have died, you know what? The folks who are going to be rooted and grounded in the Word of God are going to be the folks who stand right where they've always stood, resting, standing solid on this book. It is the only thing to stand on. Everybody's got something new that does what? Appeals to the curiosity. I'm going to give you a new insight. I'm going to give you this. I'm going to give you that. If you'll stick around, friend, God will teach all of us new insights, but not things that whet the appetite of curiosity to lead us away from the body of Christ, but rather to dig us in deeper.
8: 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The Bible says to grow in the grace and knowledge of Jesus. Has this program helped you with that? We'd like to know how. When In Touch returns, God gave gifts to the whole body of Christ, but He also gives them to individual believers. Learn more about the gifts in the church when we return on In Touch, the teaching ministry of Dr. Charles Stanley. This program is a presentation of In Touch Ministries, Atlanta, Georgia, USA.

0: clouds Thursday night and a low of 12. Sunny skies expected Friday with a high of 27. Saturday, sunshine, a high of 27. Sunshine continuing Sunday with a high of 28, and Monday a mix of sun and cloud, a high of 27. Make better plans with accurate local forecasts on the weather page on your Discover Westman app.
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3: Anyone who's suffered knows what it's like when a well-meaning friend says something, well, insensitive, and their ill-chosen words only make you feel worse. Today on Insight for Living, Chuck Swindoll recounts the story of Job, when the ones who showed up to comfort him did little more than pile on shame, judgment, and condemnation. Sitting in the ash heap of his shattered life, Job faced not only unbearable suffering, but an assault on his character from the friends who came to console him. Chuck titled today's message, When Rebuke and Resistance Collide.
4: We're engaged in an examination of the life and experience of Job. If you're not familiar with the book in the Bible, it's just before the very large book of the Psalms, right in the center section. And just to the left, we'll find Job. If you'll locate chapter 11, I'd like to read a few verses from that, as well as some from a couple of other chapters later on. We're sort of trying to take it in chunks so we don't become tedious about this and break everyone's back over it. You know you've been in Job a long time when you greet people at church, and rather than they're saying, how are you doing, they ask, what happened to you this week? And I think that's starting to happen in our lives, and I want to be sensitive to the fact that you can take just so much of stuff like this, but what a man, what an experience. You will recall he's lost everything, including now his health, as well as all in his family except his wife. Friends have come, so-called friends, to bring him comfort and sympathy. They bring neither, and their words have turned to rebuke and insults and sarcasm. And that sort of is a running commentary through the poem of this section, beginning at chapter 4, really, and going on through to chapter 38. Now, look at Job 11, verse 1. This is the third of the friends. Zophar the Naamathite answered, shall a multitude of words go unanswered, and a talkative man be acquitted? Shall your boasts silence men, and shall you scoff and none rebuke? For you have said, my teaching is pure, and I am innocent in your eyes. But would that God might speak and open his lips against you. Job answers in chapter 12, verse 1, where we read, then Job responded, truly then, you are the people, and with you wisdom will die. But I have intelligence as well as you. I am not inferior to you. And who does not know such things as these? I am a joke to my friends. The one who called on God, and he answered him. The just and blameless man is a joke.

0: 13, verse 15, sort of Job's declaration of faith. Though he slay me, I will hope in him. Nevertheless, I will argue my ways before him. This will also be my salvation, for a godless man may not come before his presence. Listen carefully to my speech. Let my declaration fill your ears. Behold, now I have prepared my case. I know that I will be vindicated. 14, verse 1. Man who is born of woman is short-lived and full of turmoil. Like a flower, he comes forth and withers, also flees like a shadow and does not remain. Verse 10, but man dies and lies prostrate. Man expires, and where is he? As water evaporates from the sea and a river becomes parched and dried up, so man lies down and does not rise. Until the heavens are no more, he will not awake nor be aroused out of his sleep. Oh, that you would hide me in Sheol, that you would conceal me until your wrath returns to you, that you would set a limit for me and remember me. If a man dies, will he live again? All the days of my struggle I will wait until my change comes.
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0: Have you noticed that problems don't just go away? They don't evaporate, they proliferate, says one of Murphy's laws. I thought recently they're sort of like roaches. You can't just ignore them. You kill everyone you see. When I moved back to Texas, I had a friend tell me when he saw me in cowboy boots one day, he said, you know why we wear cowboy boots? And I said, well, I thought I did, but I think I'm going to learn a new reason right now. And he said, yeah, it's you can kill roaches in a corner when you wear those cowboy boots. When we were at the seminary, we lived in the campus apartments, which, praise God, have been destroyed now, and there's a new library there, but we lived in the old campus apartment number 9. Sounds like a jail sentence, doesn't it? Apartment number 9. But boy, roaches. I said to Cynthia one day, we don't have a single roach in our place. She looked at me like I was crazy. I said, they're all married, have large families. Problems are like that. They just get worse. Especially conflicts. And even when you try to solve them, they just get more complicated. And I have a feeling there is not a person listening to me right now who has not, on occasion, attempted to make things right with another individual and have it blow up in your face. Or other individuals, plural, only to have the scene get increasingly more difficult. It's easy to forget the original agenda. When one person is sick and three people come to bring encouragement, there is a simple agenda, and these men had it right, who came to visit Job. There's nothing wrong with their original intent. Chapter 2, verse 11 tells us, these three men, Eliphaz, Bildad, Zophar, came from their homes all the way to Job's ash heap, where he found himself without his children, without a means of making a living, where he found himself with no home, no buildings on his place of his own property, and where he found himself covered with sores that were now cracking open and oozing with pus. Miserable in the daytime and restless through the night, the three men came to sympathize with him and to comfort him. Great agenda. If you learn nothing else so far from Job of a positive nature, learn. when someone is laid aside, and for whatever reason you are by their side, you've come to sympathize and to comfort. End of agenda. But somewhere between their leaving with the right agenda and 7, 8, 9 days later, as they're into the dialogue, the agenda got lost. I would venture to say you cannot find a sentence of sympathy and comfort that fell from their lips. In all of these chapters, from 4 through 31, there is accusation, there is blame, there is shame, there is insult, there is sarcasm, there is finger pointing, there is judging, there is condemning, there is preaching, but there is no sympathy and there is no comfort. So that Job winds up, as we're going to see in the time we spend in these chapters today, he winds up saying, "It had been better if you had just stayed silent." Awfully good advice. What is it our mothers taught us? If you can't say something nice, that's it. Don't say anything at all. If you cannot bring sympathy and comfort, bring nothing at all, just your presence. Well, Eliphaz has spoken, and he's talked about experience of the past and has lectured Job on learning from experience. As Eliphaz stands there in good health with plenty in his wallet and a happy family at home, Bildad stands then in Eliphaz's place, the next in age. And Bildad says, "What we must learn, Job, is lessons taught us from the brilliant minds of the past." And he represents those philosophers and teachers and sages of yesteryear. And he offers those words of advice to his friend as Bildad stands healthy and wealthy and in his own eyes wise. Then Zophar. Zophar, verse 1 of chapter 11, now answers, using not experience or the wisdom of the past as his basis, but just rank legalism. Just legalism. Verses 1 to 4, "You are guilty, Job." Verses 5 to 12, "You are ignorant, Job." Verses 13 to 20, "You are sinful. Repent." End of Zophar's sympathetic, comforting message. Verse 2, "Shall a multitude of words go unanswered and a talkative man be acquitted?" How's that for an opening line? He heard the word windbag earlier and decides to use it again. "We have listened to you about as long as we plan to listen, Job. How many more things do you think you have to say to convince us you're full of words, but your life is empty of righteousness? Shall your boast silence men like us? No way. Shall you scoff and no one rebuke you? There is no way. You have said my teaching is pure and I am innocent in your eyes." Stop. Stop at verse 4. Job never said that. You know, it's hard enough to be dealt with rudely, tactlessly, but to be misquoted is a very, very painful thing to take sitting down. Back in chapter 6, Job had been vulnerable enough to say in verse 24, "Teach me. Show me how I have erred. You show me." Verse 28, "Please, now look at me and see if I lie to your face. Point it out. Identify the wrong." Of course, they don't deal in specifics. These men are given to generalized, universal criticism. And so they take Job on with both fists. They now misquote him in chapter 11, verse 4. And if telling him that he's guilty isn't enough, Zophar now says, "You are one ignorant man." Remember Job when he was earlier identified as one of the greatest men of the East? In fact, as I recall, the greatest. He feared God and turned away from evil. Sounds to me like a man who wasn't guilty and wasn't ignorant of God. But you understand, when legalists make their statement, they don't need facts. All they need is volume. And the ability to put you down so that you're intimidated by their presence. Oh, they're awfully good at that. Would that God might speak and open his lips against you. This is calling down a judgment from heaven. Would that God might show you the secrets of wisdom, for sound wisdom has two sides, Job, probably meaning the side we can understand and the side we can't. The side we can see and the side we can't see, the invisible wisdom of God. Know then that God forgets a part of your iniquity. Can you discover the depths of God, Job? Can you discover the limits of the Almighty? They are high as the heavens. What can you do? Deeper than the grave, called here in the Hebrew Sheol, the place of the departed dead in the days of the Old Testament. Deeper than the grave, what can you know? Why, Job, the measure of God's mind is longer than the earth. It's broader than the sea. If he passes by or shuts up or calls an assembly, who can restrain the Almighty, Job? He's delivering Job a lecture in what we might call theology 101. As if Job needs a theological lecture. Let me pause here and say that Zophars are still on the loose. If you haven't met one, just hold your breath. He'll come along. They have zero capacity to connect the dots. They have a complete inability to even color by numbers. They don't get it, but they have a message for you. And the message usually is a put down, because you are not doing what they believe you ought to be doing, or you are doing what they believe you should not be doing. And in this case, since he sees Job as ignorant of God, he decides he needs to teach him about God, and he tells him of God's length and breadth and depth and width and height, and reminds Job that this God cannot be restrained. And then, if that isn't enough, verse 11, with the implication, you're the man. He knows false men. He sees iniquity without investigating. And then the ultimate, an idiot will become intelligent when the foal of a wild donkey is born a man. Just look there for a few moments. The word idiot comes from a Hebrew word that means to be hollow, empty. When used of a person, it's referring to empty-headed. We have the colloquialism airhead in our day. He's calling Job, by implication, an empty-headed man. And there is no more possibility that a person like that could ever become wise than a donkey could give birth to a human. Now, for just a moment, since you're not there, try to imagine yourself there. You've lost it all, including your health. You haven't been able to sleep. You can't eat. Now we're in a third round of this first cycle of dialogues, and it's just getting worse. And of all things, you're now called an idiot, a hollow-brained individual who himself can't connect the dots. Warren Wiersbe wrote, "How sad it is when people who should share ministry end up creating misery." How tragic that these three friends focused on Job's words instead of the feelings behind those words. Then he quotes a Chinese proverb, "Though conversing face to face, their hearts have 1,000 miles between them." Ever been around a person like that? I'm going to venture something, but don't move a muscle, okay? Or you'll let us all know that it's true. You may be married to one like that. That's a terrible existence. It's a dreadful existence. You converse face to face, but your hearts have 1,000 miles between you. How true that was at the ash heap. After all, information is not the same as communication. Sidney J. Harris reminds us, information is giving out, communication is getting through. It's a great line. Today, my desire is not simply to give out information to help you know Job 11 through 14. You can get that on your own by reading it, or by finding commentaries and reading them. My desire today is to communicate.
2: to get through.
0: To take the side of the person who has no good reason to have to endure something like this, who lives with it regularly. Why, he has the audacity in verse 13 to begin with the condition. If you would direct your heart right, and if you would spread out your hand to him, meaning God, if iniquity is in your hand, put it far away. If you do not let wickedness dwell in your tents, then. Now he offers the promise. Your face could be lifted up without moral defect. Implying what? Moral defect. And you would be steadfast and not fear. Implying what? He is neither. He is not steadfast and he's fearing. You would forget your trouble as waters have passed by. You would remember it. Your life would be brighter than the noonday. Then you would trust. Verse 18 concludes. But verse 20 gives the consequence. The eyes of the wicked will fail, and there will be no escape for them. And Zophar's through. Well, not really. He's coming back. But thankfully, it will be a while. The sheer arrogance of Zophar is shocking. You know, I think I need to point out something that needs to be said. Zophar makes an error in judgment that commonly occurs among legalists. He does acknowledge the infinitude and greatness of God. That's correct. He urges Job to understand such truths and to realize their implications, and that's necessary. Not in this case, but normally it would be necessary. It could be helpful. But then, with veiled arrogance, he exhorts Job to fall in line, implying that he knows what Job won't admit. Men and women, be awfully careful about telling other people they're going through what they're going through because they're sinful. Be very careful about that. If you don't have the evidence and if you don't have the proof, you're terribly close to serving as a judge. And people are sometimes implicated in a wrong where they themselves are innocent. Following the first morning service today, I had a gentleman who was a partner with Arthur Anderson come by to say a few words to me about what he's learning from our study in Job. He said it's been very helpful. He says, so happens that my part of Arthur Anderson is just as clean as a whistle. But we've been smeared over from the media announcement that all of Arthur Anderson is questionable. That's a bad call. When the Jim and Tammy Baker nonsense hit the news back in the 80s, Insight for Living suffered. Suffered in a difficult manner for a period of time, though I've never met either one of them and do not in any way agree with that style of ministry. But because we're also a media ministry, we had to somehow answer to a number of people who became our critics because we, like them, are on the air, and therefore we, like them, must be. You finish the sentence. How insulting. Be really careful about generalization. Guard yourself from taking a role of prophet and priest, as Zophar does with Job. I know, and I do not mean this sarcastically, some of you are very intelligent. You have a great grasp of God's word, and I commend you for that. Prove it by your restraint. Let your wisdom show through by demonstrating a lot of understanding and grace, especially when another hurts in a way you have never hurt. Well, Job responds, and I'm so delighted he doesn't say, well, you're right so far. I'm not going to fight this. The rebuke of Zophar is met by the resistance of Job, and that is the only way to deal with a legalist. Legalists are like roaches. You leave them alone, they proliferate. They attract others. And before you know it, the legalists run the show because bullying tactics is their favorite approach. And if they can't bully, they take their ball and bat and they go elsewhere. Thank God, they leave. There was a time in my life when I allowed legalists to take a little more control of me than they should have been allowed. I'm making up for lost time now. We're not going to have that at this church. We're not going to have you playing king of the mountain over somebody else's life. Nobody died and left you king. Nobody put you in charge of answering for somebody else. Stay real quiet. The Lord is well able to handle his children. And by the way, if one of your youngsters is wayward and you're just eating your heart out because you raised them right and they're going wrong, remember, the one who has done the most perfect job of being a parent has the most wayward kids, and that's God. Isn't that a relief? Remember the tether he let you have when you were going wrong and when I was going wrong and times in our lives? And isn't it amazing how the Lord, in long suffering, and finally one day said, that's enough.
1: If you've ever been on the receiving end of harsh judgment from an insensitive friend, Chuck Swindoll's message has probably touched a tender place. Job's story reminds us that suffering rarely comes with easy answers, and that the people around us don't always say the right things. But God never loses sight of his children. He's patient, he's sovereign, and in his own time, he says, that's enough. This is Insight for Living. Chuck titled his message, When Rebuke and Resistance Collide. In today's study, Chuck reminded us that life is fragile, our years are few, and trouble has a way of showing up when we least expect it. If you're in a season like that right now, if the world feels like it's on fire around you, Chuck wrote a book with you in mind. It's called Finding God When the World's on Fire, and it speaks directly to the question that Job wrestled with. Where is God when everything falls apart? No matter what you're facing, God hasn't gone anywhere. And we'd like to encourage you with Chuck's compassionate book, Finding God When the World's on Fire. It's for anyone who feels alone in their suffering, disappointment, or the quiet fear that things may never be okay again. You can purchase the book, Finding God When the World's on Fire, at the Insight for Living web store. 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
2: Partly cloudy skies tonight with a small chance of showers early this evening, risk of a thunderstorm, then clearing. Fog patches developing overnight and a low of 11. Thursday, a mix of sun and cloud with a high of 26. A few clouds Thursday night and a low of 12. Sunny skies expected Friday with a high of 27. Saturday, sunshine, a high of 27. Sunshine continuing Sunday with a high of 28. And Monday, a mix of sun and cloud, a high of 27. Make better plans with accurate local forecasts on the weather page on your Discover Westman app.
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4: And when you change what you think about, you're changing what your brain is structurally for the purpose of helping you. And that's exactly the same kind of thing as I do with surgery. So this idea of self-brain surgery is you can change what your life looks like by changing how you think about things.
5: That's Dr. Lee Warren sharing about God's incredible creation of the human brain and how you have choices to literally make your brain better. I'm John Fuller, and welcome to a fascinating conversation today on Focus on the Family with Jim Daly.
6: John, I'm so looking forward to the discussion today because I think sometimes in the Christian community, we don't see science for what it is, which is the discovery of God's creation. That's how the early scientists looked at it, how they, Newton, in discovering and figuring out calculus and, you know, because he felt if this is a created universe, then there's a way to know the created universe, right? We just need to find out what God intended and how he built it. And today's discussion is going to be fascinating because we have a very special guest, Dr. Warren, who's a neurosurgeon. And that area of brain science, brain research, it is a fascinating field.
5: It is. And he's captured some of his insights in a terrific book called The Life-Changing Art of Self-Brain Surgery. Love the title, and we'll encourage you to get a copy of that today.
6: Dr. Warren, it's great to have you back. It's been some time, 2021, I think, when we had you here last time, so thank you.
4: Thank you. It's great to be back with you guys. Thank you so much.
6: You know, let's kick it off right there. Let's knock this down. So many of us in the Christian community, we struggle a bit with that bridge into science. To me, it's exciting because I think more and more right now, science is proving creation, that there is a creator. Let me give you one that I found in some of the research and have you respond. The telomeres, and these are the caps of your DNA, right? And the longer your telomeres, the more likely you'll have a longer life. You will live a longer life. And they're looking at that score saying what predicts a longer telomere in your genetic makeup is less stress in your life as a child. So if you have an absent father, and they connected those dots saying, if your dad is loving in the home, present with you, your telomeres are going to be longer. And you should have a longer life. This is like right out of scripture.
4: Right out of scripture.
6: What do you say about that kind of observation that we're learning now?
4: Well, I think that the thing I've tried to sum up and I've been looking at for many years is that every time scripture writes a prescription for human flourishing, science eventually comes along and says, guess what we figured out? And it always lines up. That's exactly what we see with DNA. You know, stress when you're younger shortens your lifespan.
6: Yeah, it's so fascinating to me. You know, even in your research in the book, you mentioned this idea of genetics having a role and brain science having a role in generational difficulty. And you think again of scripture where it says the sins of the father will rest upon, you know, the third and fourth generation, something like that. When you read that scripture as a neurosurgeon, knowing the research that you have, how do you translate that?
4: Well, we always kind of talk about that like it's a threat, like, right, God's going to do something bad to your kids if you don't live a certain way. But what we've sort of figured out through the science of epigenetics is it's really just a warning. Like, the things that you do in your life, the things you think about, the way you live your life affects the genetic makeup of your kids when they start. And that's the bad news, so to speak, that your kids can be born with some burdens that they didn't need to have. But the good news is we know now that you can reverse all those things. If you figure out how to manage things well in your life, all those genetic starting points can be switched off, and you can develop a more healthier and longer life if you get it right in your generation. And that can be passed on to your kids.
6: Mm-hmm. And we're going to talk about how you can begin to do that. And I know some people are going, oh, wait a minute, this lack of leaning on God. You're not saying that at all. This is to lean on God, the designer, to better understand his blueprint for how life lives. You know, when we become Christians, and there's people listening and watching who are not believers. We know that through our research, and we're grateful that you're listening. And we, with all our heart, want you to come into a relationship with Christ. Yeah. But in that context, as a scientist, as a neurosurgeon, when we read those scriptures, it really is kind of a blueprint for how God intends for us to live a good life in him, right?
4: That's right.
6: Describe that.
4: So Jesus said in John 10:10, he gave us this dichotomy: the thief comes to steal and kill and destroy. I came that you might have life and have it abundantly. And so that's this idea that we're supposed to have a life of fulfillment while we're here, not our circumstances, but the way we feel, the way we manage things. And so what we're learning through science is if you think about the right things in the right way, your brain makes structural changes to improve your physiology and your life gets better, regardless of your external circumstances. So scripture and science, again, lining up. So the idea that if you come to a relationship with your creator, you start to see his plan and his design for your life, that turns out to be what science is showing us all along.
6: You know, when we get into it now, when you look at brain science, for so long we've been told these things are fixed. In other words, if you have behavioral issues, these are things that are immutable and can't be fixed. But again, brain science is saying, not so fast. In that context, what has modern brain science revealed and completely challenged in that area?
4: Yeah, it's been amazing since the 1950s when they gave us the structure of DNA, the whole prevailing doctrine of science in general, and that leads to psychology and therapy and in general, the opinion of everybody in society, is that the brain that we have creates the life that we have. The genetics, your upbringing, things that can affect your brain, all determine what kind of capabilities and possibility you have for your life. So everybody thinks that if you get the wrong brain, you get the wrong life. And then 21st century neuroscience comes along with functional imaging and shows us that your brain is structurally changing itself every second of every day of your entire life. It's never been the same brain 2 days in a row. And the primary driver of those structural changes turns out to be the things that you most frequently think about and the perspective from which you think about them. And that's why all of a sudden you start reading scripture like Romans 12 about renewing your mind, and you start seeing that the Bible had it right all along. Again, that what you think about turns your brain into what it is. It's never been that your brain determines who you are. It's what you think about determines what your brain becomes.
6: You know, those that would preach like this message of positive talk, I mean, someone like Tony Robbins, I don't know him, he's probably a great guy. But in other words, you can just positively talk yourself into a greater place, a greater wealth, greater social skills, whatever it might be, more friends, etc. I would think those people are tapping into a bit of this, but describe the difference, what you're talking about spiritually and physiologically, the right difference.
4: So I want to make a very clear distinction between this whole doctrine of sort of manifesting a better life and all of that and what we're talking about from scripture and science properly applied, is that there is some truth to the fact that the way you think about things affects the things that happen to you. And there's all kinds of science around how our brains affect other people, even nonverbally. So there are mirror neurons and electromagnetic field that we put off and all of that. And you can increase your chances of having better circumstances by changing how you think, because it makes your brain and your body and your emotions line up with other people's in a different way. So there's some truth to that. The real truth underlying all that, though, is that the way God made our brains is we have a system called the reticular activating system that actually filters what we see and perceive in the environment around us.
6: And so say that again, what it is?
4: The reticular activating system is a system of neurons in your brainstem that when you tell your brain that you are going to look out for something, like I'm going to have a lousy day, for example, your brain begins to filter to show you things in the environment to reinforce what you've told it to be looking out for. This is why Scripture is always telling us to rejoice in all of our circumstances, to keep a positive attitude, to look for things to be thankful for. Because if you're looking for things to not be thankful for, you're going to find a lot of them, because your brain will literally try to show you the environment that you're looking for. And so it's not magic. It's the way God made our minds to help us see the world that He's put out there. There's always possibility around us, and there's always trouble. He says, look for the positive, because that's going to help you make your brain function as best it can.
6: Yeah. I know you're a neurosurgeon, a psychologist or psychiatrist. What they're dealing with high levels of anxiety and depression in the culture right now, how does a person that wakes up already predisposed to kind of thinking fearfully of everything around them, right, structurally, how do they begin to rethink that when that's your pattern?
4: So the first thing is to realize that the research shows that a large percentage of the automatic things that we think and feel, so these thoughts that pop into our heads or these moods that kind of come upon us, a large percentage of those are not based on anything that's real. They're just based on your brain trying to make sense out of the environment or out of your past experience. And so if you're used to feeling a certain way all the time, your brain will sort of wake you up feeling that way. But as soon as you learn that you can start to ponder things from a different perspective, and your brain will begin to reinforce what you're telling it to focus on, your mood will follow that. The psychology is very clear now. The people who learn to think more positively, again, not false positivity, but to think more realistically, that I have some control and some agency in what I feel and what my life turns out to be if I choose to renew my mind, like the Bible says. So I would say, if you're struggling with mood or affect, like, understand that you're not the victim of that. You don't have to respond to what your brain and your emotions are telling you. You can literally use your mind to control your brain from the top down and decide rather how you want to feel and begin to make that more real.
6: Now, in that context, that sounds a bit like rerouting your neuropathways, which is something science is working with people that struggle with anxiety or depression. Yeah. Describe what that means, rerouting neuropathway. That's what you're saying, but yeah, for the layman, what is that really doing?
4: Really important to understand. It sounds like sort of a self-help kind of gimmicky way of thinking about things. It sounds like a metaphor. It's actually real. It's that your brain works by connecting neurons to other neurons and then groups of neurons to other groups of neurons. That those are called synapses, these little connections. They're physical wires, like these wires on these microphones, that connect different parts of your brain. And the science shows now that when you think about one thing and not another thing, you literally degrade the old pathway that was there and lay down the pipes, the wiring, for a new connection between neurons that wasn't there before. So you literally are structurally rewiring your brain in a real physical way that can be measured. So changing how you think. That's what Philippians 4 is all about, by the way. Like, if you want to be less anxious, be grateful, think about different things, and you'll be guarded by peace. That literally makes structural changes in your brain. And we know now, within seconds to minutes of changing the things you ponder, you're making new pathways to your brain. So it's not metaphor, it's mechanism of how we can create this life that Jesus said He came here to give us.
6: You know, I need to ask this question because someone who struggles with anxiety or any, you know, difficulty in their emotional structure, it can sound so easy, but it hasn't worked for me. It doesn't. I mean, I wake up every day fearful, and I live in that place. So I just want to, how would you speak to a patient, in other words, that struggles with that? And you know, there is help. There are ways. There's clinics that people can certainly go to.
4: That's right.
6: That help them in this regard. But I'm mindful of that person that is suffering and feels like this is too thin.
4: Well, let me just first of all say, I'm here primarily today not as an expert, not as a neurosurgeon, not as somebody pontificating about this, but as a bereaved father who lost a son, as a PTSD victim from the Iraq War. I've been in this place, and the reason I'm doing this research and writing this book is because I resonate with that person that's feeling that. And so it's not a character flaw to feel bad or to have emotions that are pushing you around. But the thing you need to understand is the reason you feel that so strongly every day is because your brain has automated that as a pathway. And the good news is, as soon as you start to pursue a different pathway, your brain will begin to automate that and to try to make that new neural environment and neurochemical environment real and more powerful for you. So this can be managed and can be overcome no matter where you start. If you need professional help, those folks know how to help you get to that new place. God's given you the mechanism. It's already inside you. And I think the prevailing thing we need to know is we're designed for this kind of healing. Mm. We're not designed to stay broken.
6: Dr. Warren, with Mitch, I mean, they will say, they being psychologists, etc., that the most difficult experience in life is a parent losing their son or daughter. You mentioned Mitch. What happened? What were the circumstances around that?
4: We don't really know. Jim, he and his best friend were stabbed to death in the same house on the same night. They never solved the crime. They came up with theories, but never gave us any more information than that. And so not only did we lose a child, but we didn't know what happened, and we never were able to
6: know. How old was he?
4: He was 19.
6: Oh, my goodness.
4: And so you're right. That was remains the most difficult season that we've ever been through. And then wrapped in all that mystery, it made it harder to process.
6: You know, given you've experienced something that heart-wrenching, I mean, how did you and your wife just begin to climb out of that place?
4: So it actually turns out that it was kind of brain science and faith working together that helped us navigate that. We were at the time working in an Auburn University campus, and the building we worked in was doing this brain imaging, 21st century brain imaging, and we had a chance to watch some of that research one day. And we went down to the scanner, and they had a woman in the scanner watching. We were watching her brain be scanned, and functional imaging allows you to see what the brain is doing, not just what it looks like. And they spoke into the woman's ear, and they said, "Mrs. Johnson, think about the worst thing you've ever felt in your whole life." And we thought, well, we know what that is for us. And we watched the screen change as she thought about the worst moment of her life. We watched the neurotransmitters in her brain change, and the fear center of her brain light up. And then shortly after that, we saw her physiology change as her blood pressure went up and her heart rate spiked and all of that. So we watched her thinking turn into brain activity that turned into body activity. And then they said, okay, stop thinking about that, and now think about the best day of your life. And shortly after she changed what she thought about, her frontal lobes came online, her amygdala fear center calmed down, and her blood pressure came down, her heart rate came down. We saw it in real time, thinking, changing brain, changing body. And Lisa, my wife, said that reminded her of Philippians 4, where it says, if you want to be less anxious, be grateful. Like, think about something better, all those different thought transplants you could do. And just as clear as I'm talking to you now, I heard this message from the Lord, like that when I do brain surgery, I'm intentionally making a structural change in somebody's brain to try to help them. And when you change what you think about, you're changing what your brain is structurally for the purpose of helping you. And that's exactly the same kind of thing as I do with surgery. So this idea of self-brain surgery is you can change what your life looks like by changing how you think about things. And I realized in that moment, I can't change having lost my son. So if I want to feel better, I've got to change how I think about losing my son. So can I make it legacy? Can I think of some way to make his loss a gain for us, for not for us personally, but to help other people through it? Can I turn it into some purpose? And so then my life became about, like, how do I use this to help somebody find the footing that I was trying so desperately to find? How can I find scripture that reinforces this idea that my brain can change if I change my thinking? And that's really when it began to heal for me, Jim.
6: I mean, Dr. Warren, that's a beautiful example of how to heal.
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9: Although it is biblical to save for future needs, sometimes Christians accumulate more than necessary. In the parable of the rich fool, Christ warned against hoarding. Therefore, in the process of estate planning, project your future needs and prayerfully consider giving the surplus while you are living. Why? 1. Assets given pursuant to your will require no personal sacrifice because, as Paul said, we brought nothing into the world and we can take nothing out of it. 2. God will bless generous givers currently. In Luke 6:38, Jesus said, "Give and it will be given to you." And 3, God promises eternal rewards to those who give generously while on earth. 1 Timothy 6 says, "Command them to be generous and willing to share. In this way, they will lay up treasure for themselves as a firm foundation for the coming age. In summary, project future family needs and give God the surplus while you are living.
5: Thanks for listening to Focus on the Family. Let's resume now with the balance of today's programming.
6: Dr. Warren, you describe a fascinating experiment with mice and cherry blossoms.
4: Yeah.
6: My son, who's doing his master's in biochemistry, knew about this research and was really interested in it as well. But describe its outcomes and what caught your attention.
4: Right. This is this theme of epigenetics, that the research of epigenetics came out of this type of work. They looked at mice and they exposed them to a powerful smell. They used cherry blossoms. Apparently, mice like cherry blossoms. And when they could see that the mice, their male mice, were reacting to the smell, they would shock them. So they basically taught these mice to be afraid of the smell of cherry blossoms. And then they studied their DNA, and what they found is that they made powerful switches in the expression of their fear molecules, their stress hormones, in the sperm cells of these male mice in response to that threat, and that could be inherited. So basically down to four generations, they figured out that shocking the great-grandparent would produce babies born down to four generations with abnormal stress responses, elevated cortisol levels. So these mice were born afraid of the smell of cherry blossoms, even though they had never experienced adversity in response to that threat. And so that says, again, things that happen in your life can affect your generations. That's been replicated in humans, by the way, in Holocaust survivors. They found that down to four generations, the children or great-grandchildren of Holocaust survivors can be born with abnormally high cortisol and abnormal stress responses. And so that tells us that things that happened before we were ever born affect how we feel inside. The good news is, in mice and in humans, that's been shown that you can reverse those changes in one generation. So if you are born, for example, stressed by things you didn't experience, and you do the work to learn how to manage that in your lifetime, your children will be born with a more normal stress response than you were. So that means you can fix it. That's why God says down to 1,000 generations, we'll get it right. We'll make it better. So there's great hope in learning how to get this right in your lifetime.
6: Yeah.
5: I'm really intrigued, Dr. Warren, by doing the work. And I'm thinking of those of us in the adoptive community or foster care space, children who've gone through deep trauma and difficulties that they can't control. These things happen to them. What does doing the work mean for us as parents or caregivers or family members when we have somebody in our life who's been really traumatized?
4: I think the first thing is to really buy into the truth that your system was designed by your loving Creator to give you an opportunity for your life to feel better than it has felt in the past. So things that weren't your fault, things that you went through, things that you experienced, things you inherited, don't have to be the future for you. And so we've learned from the trauma research, for example, that it's never really been about the trauma that we went through that creates the life that we have. It's the responses that we've adopted to those traumas. And as soon as you learn that, it becomes good news. Like if it was true that the loss of my son would create the future of despair for me, if it was the loss of Mitch, then I wouldn't have much agency or hope that I could change that because he's gone, right? If you went through something as a child, that thing really happened. And if it was that thing that created your future, then you wouldn't have a lot of hope. But it turns out, when you understand that you adopted a set of responses that were maladaptive or were not helpful to you, that you believed some things to be true about yourself, that you accepted some labels, that you believed some lies maybe from your enemy even, that the future had to look like the past. If you believe that, that's actually what's been creating the reality that you have. And as soon as you learn that your brain will structurally change when you decide to change how you look at the things you've been through, when you decide to change your perspective and look at them in a different way, then you can start creating a brain that will support who you want to be in the future and not who you have been in the past. Mm-hmm. That's where the hope lies.
6: There, you know, and so many scriptures are jumping into my head that reinforce this very attitude, whether it's fear not, you know, back to that point in the discussion a little while ago.
4: Yeah.
6: The Lord is saying, don't fear. Don't set up your narrow pathways to be fearful.
4: That's right.
6: And read my word so that it gives you hope. And man, is it that basic? That's amazing.
4: It really is that basic. We're designed to heal and get better.
6: Yeah, that is something. Let me, as we're drawing to a close here, let me ask this question on the parenting side. We will joke from time to time. Again, these are things that us parents say to our kids. Hey, we probably messed you up, so we're going to set aside some money for you to get counseling at the right time. I mean, we say that in jest, but it sounds like this may be very true. You know, in other words, we've participated as parents to either help or not help our children overcome these things. Mm-hmm. Let me give you a specific example, like controlling parents, the helicopter parent. It's tough to build resiliency into your children if you're saving them from every moment, right?
4: That's right.
6: Speak to the importance as a parent of understanding brain science so you can appropriately, spiritually, in tune with God's design, raise up your children in the way they should go.
4: That's right. Yeah, I wrote a whole chapter in the book about pediatric self-brain surgery because it's so important to understand that you're stewarding these little minds who are creating brains that are going to hopefully support them in a good way for the rest of their life. And it's incredibly important to understand, just like you said, the best example is resilience. We all have this idea that if we protect our kids from all kinds of hardship that they'll have a better life, but the research doesn't back that up at all. We're seeing now kids that can't launch, they're taking their parents to job interviews with them, they're not getting driver's licenses when they turn 16 because they don't know that they can survive adversity because we never let them survive adversity when they were little. The Bible says in Romans chapter 5, suffering produces endurance and endurance produces character and character produces hope. Like we're supposed to get to hope through the process of surviving some adversity. And now we know from brain science in the 21st century that the part of your brain that creates resilience and willpower and the ability to shift through hard things gets stronger only when you go through hard things. And so that means you need to let your kids experience some hardship when they're little and they can survive it. Like it's not the end of the world if they have to sit by a kid that they don't like, or if they fall off the playground equipment and hurt themselves a little bit. It's the end of the world if they grow up to become adults who don't know that they're wired to get stronger when they go through something hard. So the Bible's been saying it all along. Parents have a responsibility to let our kids grow up in a safe way, understand that God has a plan for them, even though it's going to be some hardship, that they're going to get stronger. They're designed to get stronger by going through that hardship, not by avoiding it.
6: Yeah. Dr. Warren, this has been so fascinating. I love this stuff, partly because my son is always talking with me and Gene about what he's learning. So that's opened my mind up to some of the things that you're expressing. And, you know, it's just far better for us as Christians to understand these things, not to be fearful of them. But my goodness, if we could talk to the Creator and understand His architectural drawings, yeah, why wouldn't we want to do that? And then when it gets to these great scriptures, I am of the opinion that nothing is lost in Scripture, that the words that God has given us are very purposeful. Yeah. And I think and I hope people today can hear that when the Lord says, fear not, and to trust Him.
4: That's right.
6: That it has this connection into neuroscience. Oh my goodness, but who better than the Creator to give us those words to think about so that we can live a life that is more abundant in Christ.
4: That's right.
6: Finishing the John 10:10 scripture that you gave us. So thank you for being with us. This is so good.
4: Thank you, Jim. Thank you, John.
6: And I want to say to listeners, why not? You need to get a copy of this book. And The Life-Changing Art of Self-Brain Surgery, written by Dr. Warren, a Christian neurosurgeon. I think you'll find amazing answers in here about things that you've probably thought about, but haven't thought about in this way.
5: Yeah, get your copy of Dr. Warren's book from us here at Focus on the Family Canada. 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I'm John Fuller, inviting you back as we once again help you and your family thrive in Christ.

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3: Partly cloudy skies tonight with a small chance of showers early this evening, risk of a thunderstorm, then clearing. Fog patches developing overnight and a low of 11. Thursday, a mix of sun and cloud with a high of 26. A few clouds Thursday night and a low of 12. Sunny skies expected Friday with a high of 27. Saturday, sunshine, a high of 27. Sunshine continuing Sunday with a high of 28. And Monday, a mix of sun and cloud, a high of 27. Make better plans with accurate local forecasts on the weather page on your Discover Westman app.
4: It is spiritual warfare. Addiction doesn't just take over your habits, it takes over your thoughts, your relationships, your sense of purpose, and even your hope. The hope is found in the beautiful gospel of Jesus Christ. He alone fully comprehends the pain of each precious soul we serve in His name. At Union Gospel Mission, we covet your prayers. Please join us in this battle.
5: To learn more, visit gospelmission.ca. God bless you.
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